I'm sorry for the pain I put you.

0: from the Black Country, online, on your mobile.
1: From the Sky News Centre at 2, officials in Turkish-controlled northern Cyprus have detained the captain and seven crew members of a ferry which capsized, killing at least eight people. Around double that number are missing after the privately owned catamaran took in water and tilted over. Tumay Tugyan, who works for a newspaper in the region, says people board the boat because it's practical and inexpensive.
2: Since they are not heavy boats, they can travel much faster, and passengers are also allowed to carry much more luggage on board. So these kind of boats are usually preferred by the low-income Turkish citizens.
1: The IOPC watchdog's been brought in after a man died in a collision following a police pursuit in Bedfordshire. Officers say a driver failed to stop in Dunstable on Saturday night after they were called to reports of an Audi travelling without lights on, which later crashed into a tree. Grooming gang kingpins and killers will be blocked from early prison releases in England and Wales. The Prime Minister has announced changes to the scope of the scheme following a backlash from bereaved families. The Scottish Government is putting £15 million into expanding free school breakfast clubs across the country. Ministers believe the funding will save families money. In sport, Manchester United bounced back from their opening Premier League defeat in style by beating Ipswich 5-2. Boss Michael Carrick says his players showed great character.
3: Biggest thing from today really was the mentality of the boys, you know. To overcome setbacks, you know, we're going to have them. Every team that ends up being successful has them. It depends how you deal with them and how quickly you deal with them. And we had one last week. We had a little one today. And I have to say the way the boys responded and took it on, I think, I was really pleased with that.
1: In the Scottish Premiership, Rangers were 1-0 winners at Aberdeen, and England's cricketers have an unassailable 2-0 series lead over Pakistan after a 194-run win on day 4 of the second test. That's the latest. I'm Ruth McKee.

0: your mouth and look at my wad. Loads of money.
1: This is a journey into money. 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
1: Shut your mouth!
2: So the final score, Manchester United 0, loads of money United, loads.
3: Now that's a final score there.

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1: I know.
0: The everlasting Father.
1: He's
0: the Prince of Peace.
1: Here.
0: Yahweh.
1: He's
0: Jehovah.
1: Here.
0: Yeshua.
1: He's

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1: From the Sky News Centre at 3. At least 8 people are dead and around double that number are unaccounted for after a passenger ferry capsized in the Mediterranean. 267 passengers and crew were on board when the catamaran flipped over off the coast of northern Cyprus as it headed to Turkey. Local journalist Tom Cleaver has been getting reaction.
2: The Turkish Prime Minister described this as the worst maritime disaster Cyprus has ever experienced. The Transport Minister said it had undergone a safety check 2 months ago. And he said that all the checks came back fine, but clearly something was awry for the boat to sink in the middle of the sea.
1: The captain and 7 crew members are in custody. 7 people have been arrested on suspicion of murder after a newborn baby was found dead at a property in Sheffield. Police were called to an address in the Winklebank area yesterday morning. Changes to the prison release scheme in England and Wales, which was developed to ease overcrowding, mean anyone convicted of manslaughter won't be freed early. To free up space instead, some of the 800 offenders still serving a now abolished indefinite jail term will be among those let out. Iceland has voted against a government proposal to resume talks to join the European Union. The country was divided over issues, including its fishing industry. In sport, Manchester United eased past newly promoted Ipswich 5-2, and Derek McInnes has his first Scottish Premiership win as Rangers manager following a 1-0 win at Aberdeen. McInnes says it was a satisfying display.
3: It was a huge effort from everyone, and we get the reward with the 3 points. I thought it was no more than we deserved. I thought we were a better team. I thought we created the better chances, and probably for the first time in a long time, let a lot of Rangers supporters, I actually really enjoyed my team's performance.
1: And Katie Bolter is through to the second round of the US Open Tennis. The British number one defeated America's Carole Young-Soulis in 3 sets. That's the latest. I'm Ruth McKee.

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1: From the Sky News Centre at 4, the captain and 7 crew members on a passenger ferry which capsized in the Mediterranean are in custody. At least 8 people have died and around 18 are missing after the catamaran overturned off the coast of northern Cyprus. Authorities in the region say it's the biggest maritime disaster there. Oceanography expert Dr. Simon Boxall says it's not clear what went wrong.
2: I think we assume that the Mediterranean is this calm place we go on holiday, but actually the Mediterranean can see some really, really rough seas. In addition, there are very strong currents around that area. However, if we look at the weather out there at the moment, that's not the condition. So the big question really is, why did this ship capsize?
1: The Foreign Office says it's supporting the family of a British woman who's been killed at a train station in Germany. The 31-year-old was stabbed in Rosenheim, south of Munich, early yesterday morning. Changes to the prison release scheme in England and Wales, which was developed to ease overcrowding, mean anyone convicted of manslaughter won't be freed early. To free up space instead, some of the 800 offenders still serving a now abolished indefinite jail term will be among those let out. In sport, England's cricketers wrapped up a 194-run victory on day 4 of the second test against Pakistan, sealing the series with one match to play. England captain Joe Root says the way they've achieved the win has been impressive.
3: The guys have played some really good cricket in some difficult conditions, you know, especially with the bat. I think the guys have adapted really well to what's been thrown at them. They've found a really good tempo on different surfaces and managed to get some really good scores in the conditions that we've had.
1: Rangers picked up their first Scottish Premiership win under Derek McInnes, a 1-0 at Aberdeen. St Mirren were held to a 3-all draw by Motherwell, while Dundee suffered a 2-1 home defeat to Hibs. And Britain's Cameron Norrie has been kicked out of the US Open tennis following defeat to Luca Van Esche in the first round. That's the latest. I'm Ruth McKee.

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He loves me not, he loves me, he holds me tight, then lets me go.

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0: 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I know he's not treating you right. I can see it in your eyes.

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1: It's me, baby.
0: What?
1: Yeah, it's me. You open the door.
0: I thought you left, Lee. What you doing back here?
1: Listen, baby, they have stole my car.
0: What do you mean they stole your car?
1: I had it parked around the corner and somebody stole my car. Open the door up. Open the door, baby.
0: Now, look, Lee, I'm tired of your lies. Now, we done been through this before and we ain't going through this here again. You hear me?
1: Listen, it's different this time. Listen, just open up the door. Let me explain to you.

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1: From the Sky News Centre at 5, authorities in Turkish-controlled northern Cyprus have detained the captain and crew of a ferry which capsized, killing at least 8 people. Around double that number are missing after the privately owned catamaran took in water and tilted over. Tumi Tuagoyan, who works for a newspaper in the region, says people board the boat because it's practical and inexpensive.
2: Since they are not heavy boats, they can travel much faster, and passengers are also allowed to carry much more luggage on board. So this kind of boats are usually preferred by the low-income Turkish citizens.
1: 7 people have been arrested on suspicion of murder after a newborn baby was found dead at a property in Sheffield. Police were called to an address in the Winklebank area yesterday morning. More than 3,000 people remain missing in Nepal and Tibet following catastrophic flash flooding. 48 British nationals were among those unaccounted for. In sport, Manchester United bounced back from their opening Premier League defeat by thrashing Ipswich 5-2. Boss Michael Carrick says his players showed great character.
3: Biggest thing from today really was the mentality of the boys, you know, to overcome setbacks. You know, we're going to have them. Every team that ends up being successful has them. It depends how you deal with them and how quickly you deal with them. And we had one last week. We had a little one today, and I have to say the way the boys responded and took it on, I think I was really pleased with that.
1: Chelsea beat Brighton 4-3. In the Scottish Premiership, Rangers were 1-0 winners at Aberdeen. Katie Bolter is through to the second round of the US Open tennis. The British number one defeated America's Carole Young-Souli in 3 sets. And cat-sized Sofia La Forteza is out of the European and UK leg of their world tour. The group's management says it's to prioritise her well-being following the announcement of her temporary hiatus for mental health reasons. That's the latest. I'm Ruth McKee.

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1: From the Sky News Centre at 6. Some justice campaigners remain concerned about the early prisoner release scheme in England and Wales, despite the Prime Minister's reforms. Anyone convicted of any form of unlawful killing won't be included in the scheme. Instead, jail space will be freed up by deporting foreign prisoners and freeing some inmates serving indefinite sentences. Former Victims Commissioner Dame Vera Baird has reservations.
2: I understand that they are going to let out, under the current scheme, domestic abusers. It looks very odd to me that we are letting domestic abusers out early whilst a large cohort of women, not violent, are in custody.
1: The captain and seven crew of a ferry which capsized off Cyprus are in custody. At least eight people died. Oceanography expert Dr. Simon Boxall says it's not clear what went wrong.
3: I think we assume that the Mediterranean is this calm place we go on holiday, but actually the Mediterranean can see some really, really rough seas. In addition, there are very strong currents around that area. However, if we look at the weather out there at the moment, that's not the condition. So the big question really is, why did this ship capsize?
1: Seven people have been arrested on suspicion of murder over the death of a newborn baby girl. Police were called to a home in Sheffield yesterday. The Scottish Government's putting £15 million into expanding free school breakfast clubs. Ministers believe the funding will help put on more of them. In sport, Manchester United have picked up an impressive first win of the season after sailing past Ipswich 5-2. Gary O'Neill's boss of the newly promoted side.
4: Very proud of them, thought they gave absolutely everything. Just a bit understanding of the level that we're at and how quickly it can get away from you if you start to come out of shape and off plan.
1: Chelsea earned a thrilling 4-3 victory at home to Brighton. Sunderland are off the mark thanks to a 1-0 victory against Fulham. And in the Scottish Premiership, Rangers boss Derek McInnes says it was good to give their fans something to cheer about after their 1-0 win at Aberdeen. That's the latest. I'm Anna Bates.

Man, I tell you, this man is all in my Facebook messages. Woo! All of my text messages. Is he married? Is he single? My goodness. Ooh, yeah, yeah. I gotta know.

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1: From the Sky News Centre at 7. A man's died and around 15 people are missing after flooding at a river running through Arizona's Grand Canyon National Park in the US. Hotels there are closed. One tourist has described seeing landslides coming from nowhere. An ex-inmate says the anger will always be there despite the freeing of prisoners jailed under the scheme that saw him locked up indefinitely. Abolished public protection sentences were designed to keep criminals behind bars for the suspected risk posed if released. Now, to free up space in England and Wales, they'll be let go. Aaron Graham was jailed for GBH for 3 years but wasn't released for over 20.
2: You can't let it consume you because it will destroy you. Your hate will destroy you. Right, if you're constantly on that vibration, it will just eat you and eat you and eat you until there's nothing left.
1: 18 people remain missing after a ferry sank off the coast of Cyprus. At least 8 people have died. Tumay Tugyan is a local journalist.
3: Since they are not heavy boats, they can travel much faster. These kind of boats are usually preferred by the low-income Turkish citizens.
1: The captain is among those arrested. A study's found teenagers who stay up late then lie in may be more likely to experience anxiety. Researchers call it social jet lag. In sport, Manchester United have a Premier League win at the second attempt after easing past Ipswich 5-2. Chelsea won a thriller against Brighton 4-3. Fulham are still waiting for their first point under new boss Alvaro Arbeloa. They suffered a 1-0 loss at Sunderland.
4: We need to improve a lot and we know that we are starting. We need to keep improving with time. For sure, it will be ups and downs.
1: Rangers got a 1-0 Scottish Premiership victory at Aberdeen. St Mirren were held to a 3-all draw by Motherwell, while Dundee suffered a 2-1 home defeat to Hibs. And Novak Djokovic has crashed out of the US Open tennis in the first round. It's the 24-time Grand Slam champion's earliest major exit since 2006. That's the latest. I'm Anna Bates.

Merry Christmas, everybody. This is Ty Causey. I just want to remind you that Jesus is the reason for this Christmas season. This album was created and inspired through the Holy Spirit of God, the creator of all things, through his Son, Jesus Christ, the Savior of all mankind. I'm not one to force my Christian beliefs on anybody, but I am inspired to share my beliefs with those who care to listen. You see, sin separated us from God, but through God's love, mercy, and grace, we are reconciled back to Him if we truly believe and accept the one and only sacrifice that God provided as payment for an unforgivable, eternal debt. In God's Holy Bible, Psalms 14:1 says, "The fool has said in his heart that there is no God." But it was God who created the heavens and the earth and everything in it. The sky that covers the country, from one country to the next. He created human life, and he was not limited to time or space. No mere human being has the capability, the wisdom,

is seen clearly in his creation. If God can create such a detailed world, then he is most certainly capable of giving birth to Jesus Christ through a true virgin woman. Hebrews 9:27. It is God's undeniable truth that we will all die one day and give an account to him for how we lived our life on this earth. In the book of John 14:6, Jesus said, "I am the way, the truth, and the life. No one comes to the Father except through me." No money, no status, no power, no good behavior or excuses. Jesus is the reason for the season.

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1: From the Sky News Centre at 8. Flash flooding at the Grand Canyon in the US has left one person dead while 15 others are missing. More than 60 people were airlifted from the national park in Arizona yesterday following heavy rainfall. Tourists describe seeing a metre-tall wall of debris. Our correspondent Amelia Harper says the local community is without vital supplies.
2: The flood has knocked out the sole water pipeline that serves tourists and residents. And at the moment, popular areas in the canyon are going to remain closed.
1: There are concerns the Prime Minister's reforms to the early release scheme for prisoners in England and Wales don't go far enough. Yesterday, Andy Burnham confirmed anyone convicted of unlawful killing, such as manslaughter and death by dangerous driving, wouldn't be freed. But domestic abusers are still eligible. Victims Minister Alex Davis-Jones insists strict conditions will be enforced.
3: Everyone who is released from prison will be under presumption for GPS monitoring tag. We're also introducing for the first time ever a world first restriction zone.
1: England's Children's Commissioner says parents of seriously ill kids should be given paid leave. It's something the government's consulting on. 5 days on from flash floods in Nepal, all 48 British nationals missing remain unaccounted for. Nearly 1,000 people are thought to be trapped in tunnels. In sport, Manchester United had to come from behind to beat Ipswich 5-2 in the Premier League. Chelsea earned a 4-3 victory at home to Brighton. Rangers boss Derek McInnes says they need attacking reinforcements before Thursday's transfer deadline. They beat Aberdeen 1-0 in the Scottish Premiership despite Youssef Chimiti's injury.
4: It's a few weeks ago now he went down, and we've been working really hard to try and bring in an added goal threat at the top end of the pitch.
1: And Novak Djokovic has suffered his earliest major tennis exit since 2006. The 24-time Grand Slam champion's been knocked out of the US Open in just the first round. That's the latest. I'm Anna Bates.

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1: From the Sky News Centre at 9, the body of a 46-year-old man's been recovered after flash flooding at the Grand Canyon in Arizona. 15 others are missing, with tourists along a popular hiking route saying they saw landslides coming out of nowhere and walls of debris. Dozens were evacuated by helicopter and hotels are closed. Meanwhile, almost 50 missing UK nationals remain unaccounted for following flash floods in Nepal and Tibet almost a week ago. At least 900 people have died and around 1,000 others are feared trapped in tunnels. 11 members of Pramod Bhandari's family are missing.
2: Water should be flowing, yeah? It was coming like flying. Everything is wiped up. So from my side, being real, there is no hope we can find them alive.
1: Ministers insist strict measures will be in place for perpetrators of domestic abuse freed under the early release scheme. Yesterday, Andy Burnham confirmed those convicted of unlawful killing would stay behind bars in England and Wales. 169 people were arrested at the Notting Hill Carnival yesterday. The main parade takes place later, with the streets of West London transformed into a sea of colour and costume to celebrate Caribbean culture. Sport: Novak Djokovic broke down in tears as he was knocked out of the US Open tennis in the first round. He was beaten in five sets by Argentina's Mariano Navoni.
3: For that, I think I lost like four matches. I mean, this moment we remember for a long time.
1: Manchester United manager Michael Carrick praised his team for being calm and ruthless as they fought back from 1-0 down to beat Ipswich 5-2 in the Premier League. Captain Bruno Fernandes scored a hat-trick.
4: It's the best feeling in football, obviously, and then doing an hat-trick in the game at home with our fans, it's something amazing that I'm very proud of.
1: Chelsea were 4-3 winners at home to Brighton. And in the Scottish Premiership, Rangers got a 1-0 win over Aberdeen. That's the latest. I'm Anna Bates.

It is Bank Holiday Monday. Good morning to you, Jay Adkins. Monday, the 31st of August, 2026. Jay Adkins in the morning here on Black Country Extra. So we've had some really hot days over the last few weeks. What was it like last week? Absolutely tipped down. We're going to talk about a way the people in Japan in a moment have found of keeping cool. We'll do it after this one then.

It is Bank Holiday Monday, Black Country Extra, Jay Adkins. Monday morning, 31st of August, 2026. We just played you Foreigner. That was yesterday. Depeche Mode, People Are People, and Plain and Simple Love Song by The Spinners. So we've had some really hot days, haven't we, recently? Japan, though, has found a new way to beat the heat. It's basically a vending machine that you climb inside. It's called the Daihomen Box. It's now being sold in Japan. It's a portable cooling booth designed for overheated workers. The interior stays at a gorgeous 15 degrees Celsius, 59 degrees Fahrenheit. 5 degrees Celsius, 41 degrees Fahrenheit air blasts directly at your head, your neck, your shoulders, and your back. A 5 to 10 minute session is intended to provide quick relief from heat stress without wasting the energy needed to cool an entire room. Very clever. The unit costs about $9,500 and under 7 feet tall, it can be wheeled into construction sites, factories, and outdoor events. There's one catch though, it cools just one person at a time. So expect to line up when the temperatures skyrocket. So there you go, it's a little booth you climb into, and then you can cool down, and everybody goes, oh, look at him in there, really, really cool. Can only have one person at a time as well. What do you think about that one then? Email me, j.adkins@blackcountryradio.co.uk.

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And before that then, Five Star, Rain or Shine. It should be apt for the weather that we've had. We've had it shiny, we've had it rainy. Right then, on the way in a moment, our 1 minute devotion. We'll do it after this. Robin S, this is Love for Love. And this is the Stories Radio Edit.

0: It is Black Country Extra Bank Holiday Monday, 31st of August 2026, the last one of the year, the last bank holiday of the year. Make it worth your while. Right then, time for the part of the show where we hand over to Richard for our one-minute devotion. If you have a cup of tea to hand, sit down, put your feet up, relax, grab a couple of cheeky little biscuits, and listen to today's one-minute devotion.
1: Hello, I'm Richard Exley with your one-minute devotion. Before God created the first human being, he anticipated everything we would need. Knowing we couldn't live in the dark, he said, "Let there be light," and there was light. Knowing we couldn't live underwater, he created dry ground and separated the land from the water. Knowing we would need sustenance to survive, he created fruit, vegetables, and grains to feed us. Only after he had prepared a planet capable of supplying all our needs did he create man in his own image. Philippians 4:19 says, "You could be sure that God will take care of everything you need." Father God, we thank you for your careful preparation and your abundant provision. Amen.
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Sister Linda with the Gospel Hour from 8 o'clock. 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

Right then, part of the show that I absolutely love. Shall we do it then? Let's give you some nuggets of knowledge. My facts of the day. These facts sound completely made up, but apparently they aren't. I can guarantee that. Number one then, the most common dream is falling. After that, it's being chased or being attacked. So basically, when we're asleep, we're still having a nightmare of a day. Number two then, a blue whale's tongue can weigh as much as an elephant. Imagine accidentally biting your tongue. Well, number three, Saudi Arabia imports camels from Australia. Australia imports camels to Saudi Arabia. Makes you wonder what the camel's sat-nav says. Imagine that. Turn left, turn right, turn left, turn right. Number four then. Apparently the world has only been at peace for about 8% of the last 3,500 years. If you thought your family group chat was stressful, well, welcome to the world. Number five then, the inventor of the revolving door supposedly came up with the idea because he didn't like opening doors for women. So he invented a door that nobody has to open for anybody. Basically ignorant. Ignorant, that's what he was. And finally, the patent or patent for the first fire hydrant was destroyed. Yes, in a fire. You couldn't actually write it, could you? And there you go, those are your facts for the day, thanks to What the Facts, and also Did You Know? And there you go, use them. We always give you one to take away, to use wherever you feel necessary. Today then, I think the one which you have to do is, when you meet somebody, say, did you know that the inventor of the revolving door supposedly came up with it because he didn't like opening doors for women? So therefore, he invented a door that nobody has to open for everybody. And there you go. Those are today's facts. And as always, my friends, you're welcome.

0: When that record came out, I couldn't stand it. When it came on the radio, I thought, what the heck is this album? What is it all about? What is it all about? Over the time, I've grown to love it. Suzanne Vega, Tom's Diner. Is it featuring DNA, I believe? And before that then, Aha, Aha! And the Living Daylights from Black Country Extra, Bank Holiday Monday. We're going to play brand new Alex Warren now. It's called Rescuer. It's on our new music playlist. And then we'll do today's impossible question. And today, it's just simply called A Riddle. Find out what that's all about in a moment.
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For a little light relief then, we will now have an old riddle. What is it that gets wetter as it dries? Any ideas? So then, what is it that gets wetter as it dries? 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
2: From the Sky News Centre at 10, a man's body has been recovered after flash flooding at the Grand Canyon in America. 60 people had to be airlifted out of the national park in Arizona while water supplies to the area have been knocked out. The Domestic Abuse Commissioner for England and Wales says she's deeply concerned about the number of offenders still eligible for early release. Dame Nicole Jacobs says survivors will be forced to protect themselves because the justice system can't. Ministers insist perpetrators will be subject to strict conditions as they try to free up prison space. Ex-Detective Chief Inspector David Spencer thinks exempting killers from the early release scheme is the bare minimum.
3: I don't think that the government deserves any credit for this decision at all. This decision is something that the government was pushed into. I'm afraid that it's across the political spectrum that we've seen a colossal failure.
2: Helicopters filled with supplies are part of search teams looking for hundreds of people feared trapped in power plants in Nepal. More than 900 people have died following devastating flash floods on the country's border with Tibet. £15 million worth of funding's been set aside to expand the free school breakfast scheme across Scotland. It's hoped it'll go towards setting up more clubs and saving families money. Millions of people are expected at Notting Hill Carnival's main parade in West London later. It celebrates Caribbean culture, music and dancing. DJ Mark Ross goes every year.
4: Carnival's just a melting pot of the Caribbean islands that come together, the music, everything. It's just so fantastic, and I'm so happy and proud that it's lasted this long, and I hope it lasts another 200 years, 300 years.
2: More than 150 arrests were made yesterday, including on suspicion of drug and weapons offences. And in sport, Novak Djokovic's quest for a 25th Grand Slam title continues after he was knocked out of the US Open tennis in the first round. It's his earliest major exit in 20 years. That's the latest. I'm Anna Bates.

Right then, if you buy the water cooler, let's do a water cooler question. That's the works. Ask you a question. You have a bit of a guess and see how close you get. Right then, today's water cooler question. See how well you do. Try it with your friends, your colleagues, your workers, your co-workers. Research shows that this is the luxury item that people are most willing to splurge on. But what is it? Research shows that this is the luxury item that people are most willing to splurge on. What is it? Don't know how much, but they are most willing to splurge their money on this thing or things. What would it be? Have a guess. About 20 seconds, I'll give you the answer. Research shows that this is the luxury item that people are most willing to splurge their money on. What is it? Are you ready? The answer is travel and experiences. Yes, that is the answer. So research shows that this is the item that the luxury item that people are most willing to splurge on. What is it? Travel and luxury experiences. Well done. If you said that, we'll do another one for you. Same time next week.

It's Michael Jackson. She's Out My Life, and before that then, Tina Turner, What You Get Is What You See. Did you get it? Did you get today's water cooler question? Travel and expenses. Well done if you said that. Well done. Right then, on the way in a moment, we're going to do our triple play before 11 o'clock today. Also going to give you some clues on today's impossible question. And also as well, we will give you some motivation. Right, let's do this then. The Script, and this is Hall of Fame featuring Will.i.am.

Black Country Extra, the script, the Hall of Fame featuring Will I Am. Before that, Michael Jackson, She's Out of My Life. And Tina Turner, What You Get Is What You See. That's what my motto is in life. Well, then let's do some news of the weird. Some Colorado residents thought they'd have had a serious obnoxious neighbor honking a car horn throughout the night. Turns out, though, the culprit was a bear. The next morning, the Gold Hill residents discovered the animal trapped inside the SUV. It had apparently been leaning on the horn from the driver's seat. It's a bear in your car. Video shows a man using a long rope to open the door from a safe distance, allowing the bear to escape and run away. The unexpected driver reportedly damaged the vehicle's side panel and triggered the driver's side airbag during its wild, standing still joyride. Hey bear, you can't park there! And serial record breaker David Rush has reclaimed a Guinness World Record by balancing a staggering 195 rolls of toilet paper on his forehead for 30 seconds. Why? I'm going to do 196. Rush, who currently holds the most concurrent Guinness World Records, first set the unusual record in 2021 with 101 rolls, only to see somebody else raise the bar to 152. After the failed first attempt, the Idaho resident succeeded on his second try, overcoming the nerves that can send the precarious stack crashing down. He's a world champ, no ifs, ands, or buts. Buts, get it? Buts. He wiped the floor with the competition. He's definitely a role model. Stop it! Stop it! I can't help myself! And there you go, news of the weird. It is Black Country Extra Bank Holiday Monday.

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That is new from Stella Lefty. She did that Boston track, didn't she? Lean In, Kiss Me. All right, then. If you insist. If you insist. And before that, then, Earl E. Shelby and Can a Woman? I don't know. Can she? I don't know. Right then, we're going to do our motivational minutes in a moment for you. Bit of motivation for a Monday morning. We'll do that after this. It's Black Diamond, and Let's Get Back to Love from Black Country Extra.

0: That's a smooth tune for a Monday morning, isn't it? Black Diamond, Let's Get Back to Love from Black Country Extra. So it is Monday, start of a brand new week. It's the last Monday in August. However, we know that sometimes you just think, meh, the day is a bit meh, maybe the start of a brand new week, meh. So we're going to motivate you with our Motivational Minute. Hopefully this will pick you up, and this is today's Motivational Minute. The Motivation
1: 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Today's quote was submitted by Kirsten. Amelia Earhart said, "Never interrupt someone doing something you said couldn't be done." What a great quote. I worked with a guy who was the ultimate glass half empty guy. No matter what idea I had, he wanted to shoot it down. He had excuses that canceled out other excuses. It was never anything expensive. My ideas were almost always free, or at the very least, very inexpensive, and I'd walk in with a plan to cover the cost of whatever it was. I was so excited when we finally got a new manager who let me do these things. We saw an explosion of growth in our sales department because we no longer had this gatekeeper stopping us from doing the things we wanted to do. The new manager told me, "As long as I don't need to ask corporate for money, you go ahead and just do it." The Motivation Minute. This has been the Motivation Minute. I'm John Small. Thanks for listening. Your favorite motivational quotes can be submitted for upcoming programs at motivationminute.org.

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Jay Adkins with you on a bank holiday Monday morning for you, 9 a.m. till 11 o'clock. If you missed the show today, if you haven't got the app, why not? 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No money needed, no information needed, nothing. Right, on the way then, in a moment, we're going to give the answer to today's impossible question. And also, we're going to do today's triple play. Do it after this then. This is Kate Bush and Babushka.

Right then, it's time for today's triple play. On this day, the 31st of August 1984, Prince fans across the UK rushed to cinemas to catch Purple Rain. The film was causing plenty of buzz since it was released a month earlier in America. A huge hit soundtrack which featured the enduring singles When Doves Cry, Let's Go Crazy, as well as the title track Purple Rain. The blockbuster film grossed over $72 million worldwide. Across the pond, Purple Rain won an Academy Award for the Best Original Song Score, while in 2019, the Library of Congress selected it to be preserved in the United States National Film Registry. Shall we do three then from Prince? We will play you When Doves Cry, we'll play you Let's Go Crazy, and we've got to play Purple Rain. Today's triple play from Prince. Enjoy.

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The afterworld. A world of never-ending happiness. You can always see the sun, day or night.

0: There you go, celebrating on this day, August the 31st, 1984, when the fans of The Little Purple One rushed to the cinema to see the film Purple Rain by Prince. It was huge, massive artist, Prince. We played you Purple Rain. We also played Let's Go Crazy, and we started with When Doves Cry. That was today's triple play. We'll do another one for you on next week's show. Right, let's give the answer to today's impossible question. If you had a go, well done. This is, what is it that gets wetter as it dries? We gave you some clues. Well, we told you basically to think about it. Think about it. No clues needed. Today's answer then to the impossible question. The answer is a towel. There you go. What gets wetter the more it dries? The answer is a towel. We'll do another one for you on next week's show. There you go then. Bank Holiday Monday. Happy Bank Holiday Monday for you. If you downloaded the app, you can find out when your favourite shows are on. And I will speak to you in 7 days.
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2: From the Sky News Centre at 11, flash flooding at the Grand Canyon in the US has left one person dead while 15 others are missing. More than 60 people were airlifted from the national park in Arizona yesterday following heavy rainfall. Tourists describe seeing a metre-tall wall of debris. Our correspondent Amelia Harper says the community is without vital supplies.
3: The flood has knocked out the sole water pipeline that serves tourists and residents. And at the moment, popular areas in the canyon are going to remain closed.
2: Meanwhile, more than 3,000 people remain missing in Nepal and Tibet following catastrophic flash flooding there almost a week ago. 48 British nationals are among those still unaccounted for. Dr. Gopal Sedain is from a public hospital in Nepal.
4: People whom I am in contact with in the affected area, they are saying they have started having the bad smell of all those livestock who have been dead and all the dead bodies. And so the pollution in all the drinking water and all. So that's going to cause a problem.
2: An ex-inmate says the anger will always be there, despite the freeing of prisoners jailed under the scheme that saw him locked up indefinitely. Abolished public protection sentences were designed to keep criminals behind bars for the suspected risk they posed if released. Now, to free up space in England and Wales, they'll be let go. Aaron Graham was jailed for GBH for 3 years, but wasn't released for over 20.
5: You can't let it consume you, because it will destroy you. Your hate will destroy you. Right, if you're constantly on that vibration, it will just eat you and eat you and eat you until there's nothing left.
2: High Street pharmacies in England will begin offering free cholesterol tests. It's part of a drive to reduce heart disease and stroke deaths. Another Tory shadow cabinet minister has left Kemi Badenoch's top team. Dame Priti Patel follows Sir James Cleverly out the door. And Novak Djokovic says he despised every moment of his five-set US Open tennis defeat. He's out in the first round. That's the latest. I'm Anna Bates.

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1: From the Sky News Centre at midday, there are concerns the Prime Minister's reforms to the early release scheme for prisoners in England and Wales don't go far enough. Yesterday, Andy Burnham confirmed anyone convicted of unlawful killing, like manslaughter and death by dangerous driving, wouldn't be freed. But domestic abusers are still eligible to free up jail space. Victims Minister Alex Davis-Jones insists strict conditions will be enforced.
2: Everyone who is released from prison will be under presumption for GPS monitoring tag. We're also introducing for the first time ever a world-first restriction zone.
1: The US and Iran have traded the first strikes in a month. American forces have hit a small Iranian island in the Strait of Hormuz, prompting retaliation on two US Army bases in Jordan. Military analyst Sean Bell says it's unclear why tensions are flaring up again now.
3: The US is not in a good position. Clearly, what we're seeing at the moment, a return to military seems like a default position for President Trump. Overnight, he was tweeting on his Truth Social. There was an AI video that demonstrated Karg Island had gone up in flames. It hasn't.
1: Those living near the Grand Canyon in the US have been told to expect more rain later following deadly flooding. The body of a man's been recovered from the national park. The suspect in the fatal stabbing of a British woman at a train station in Germany has been detained in a psychiatric hospital. The attack happened in Rosenheim, south of Munich, yesterday. In sport, Novak Djokovic broke down in tears as he was knocked out of the US Open tennis in the first round. He was beaten in five sets by Argentina's Mariano Navoni.
4: For that, I think I lost like four matches. I mean, this moment we remember for a long time.
1: Meanwhile, Venus Williams is calling for improvements in the scheduling of the tournament. The seven-time Grand Slam champion started her first-round match after midnight in New York, eventually losing to Sophia Kennan. That's the latest. I'm Anna Bates.

It's just after 12 noon and you're listening to Heather's Love Hour on Black Country Extra, playing 70s, 80s and 90s. Who's looking for some hot stuff? Donna Summer is.

This dedication is for a really special guy called Glenford Green. He works over in Birmingham's Children's Hospital. What a guy. Now, unfortunately, he's going through a real tough time at the moment and his dad's recently passed away. He's been listening to the Love Hour for some comfort. He's requested I Think We're Alone Now by Tiffany. Glenford, I'm really sorry you're going through a real hard time at the moment and my deepest sympathies are with you. This one's for you.

And that was Robert Palmer's Addicted to Love. And weren't the girls just absolutely gorgeous in that video? And their makeup was immaculate. I've always tried to do a smoky eye on myself and I just look like I've been in the ring and done a couple of rounds with Rocky. It's really not the look. And, oh, actually, here's the look by Roxette.

Now, this is the next dedication for Chris. And he says, I am now in my 60s, and over the years I was engaged 6 times and married once. Could you play a request for my first fiancé from 1979, who I am still friends with today after 47 years? We met in 1979 and we were both very young, and I followed my career moving away from home, and the distance eventually took its toll on the relationship. I always wondered, if I followed my heart and not my career, then what would have happened to us? The song I would like is Babe by Styx, which I don't hear on the radio so often now. It would bring back happy memories of a young love when life was so simple, and happy memories of my first real true love. Thank you, Chris. Now, Chris, thank you so much for sharing your lovely memory with us all. And here is Styx and Babe.

0: We're coming to the end of the show, folks, and I just want to thank my producer, Ian.
1: Oh, you're very welcome. You know what, Heather? Has anyone ever told you you sound like Nigella Lawson?
0: Oh, do you think so, with a black country twang?
1: Just a little bit, but can you cook like her?
0: I could do a fabulous bag bowl and a really mean pizza and chips.
1: Well, like from fresh?
0: From frozen.
1: Oh.
0: I know. On that note, I'm off for a pizza slice, and here is Back for Good, Take That, and a bit of I Should Be So Lucky, Kylie Minogue. Thank you all for listening. It's been a great show, and catch you all soon. Keep on loving.

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1: From the Sky News Centre at 1. A 16-year-old boy has been arrested on suspicion of murder and attempted murder after a man was found dead in County Tyrone. The victim was discovered next to his severely injured 8-year-old daughter in Dungannon on Saturday. The girl's now in a stable condition in hospital. Superintendent Peter Stevenson from the Police Service of Northern Ireland says it was a harrowing scene.
2: First and foremost, I want to express my sympathies to the loved ones of this family who will inevitably be struggling to come to terms with this horrendous news.
1: Sir Mel Stride has stepped down as the Shadow Chancellor. He's the fourth member of Kemi Badenoch's top team to confirm their departure following Sir James Cleverly, Dame Priti Patel and Stuart Andrew out the door. The victim's minister insists the early release of prisoners to free up jail space will not result in their full freedom, following concerns from domestic abuse campaigners. Under the current scheme, perpetrators will be eligible to get out partway through their sentences from October in England and Wales. But the government says decisions will be made about measures to keep victims safe. Rhiannon Bragg, who was stalked by her ex-partner, says she needs more assurances.
3: At a very basic level, be across the board that all of them are given restriction zones and GPS monitoring. If you think about how few domestic abusers and stalkers are actually convicted, they have committed incredibly serious crimes to even be in prison.
1: One person's died and 15 others are missing after flooding at a major US tourist attraction. Hotels and lodges in the Grand Canyon National Park in Arizona are closed. A man's been hit by a car and died in West Lothian. Police in Linlithgow have made an arrest. And in sport, there have been tears at the US Open tennis. Novak Djokovic appeared to break down after suffering his earliest major tournament defeat in 20 years, going out in the first round. That's the latest. I'm Anna Bates.

0: Extra Tran Clements, and it's unusual really because we've got Jess
1: Hello.
0: With us. Hello. We've got Olivia who's been work practice, just come a bit closer into the mic. And we should have a hologramma, Josh, but he never answers now, does he?
1: No, he's too busy.
0: He's too busy. He's too busy. So how things have been going then? What you've been doing with your summer and you're starting uni, haven't you?
1: At the moment, not very much. I've been watering lots of plants.
0: Oh, have you?
1: One of my best friend's uncles are on holiday, so we just. But they've got a very big garden with lots of plants, so we've just been watering their plants and feeding their fish.
0: How about the, have you been affected by the fires? Do you know anybody who's been affected by the fires?
1: Not specifically, but on results day, that was when the fire near Mary Stevens started, and obviously I went to Kinghead, so Stourbridge, and we went to Mary Stevens. But then we left and went back into the town. But some of my friends stayed there and they got told to leave a bit later on. But we were too early to see any of that.
0: Oh, right.
1: But then me and my friend went back a couple of days after and it had all been sorted. So not me specifically, but I do have friends that live in Stourbridge. And I know near their houses there was a lot of firemen around and stuff. Mm-hmm.
0: Did you have any experiences, Olivia? Or know anybody?
2: No, I mean, one of my brother's mates had to evacuate. But I don't think their house was, like, too badly affected.
0: Mm.
2: But I know that they had to leave for a little bit.
0: I mean, it was all over the place, though. Wasn't it? I mean, I know it was awful, but then I had somebody contact me and they said, well, what about the people in Dalton Road, in Rowley Regis, that their houses have been gutted in a separate fire? So you don't see that anywhere and you don't see this. And I went...
1: Pfft. One of my friends went to France for... I think 2 weeks, and he was down near Bordeaux. Well, they did a bit of a tour, so like stopped in different places on the way down. When they got to Bordeaux, they got evacuated, I think at 2 a.m. from the, I assume, Airbnb they were staying in, and they had to go to an evacuee centre. He said it was really like eerie because there was loads of French people like asking him for help, and obviously his French is limited, so he couldn't help them. And he said like he just felt guilt because obviously, he's got home. He can go back to Hal's Owen and be fine, but they don't. And it was like, I don't know, he just felt it. He said it was like a film. It was like an apocalyptic film.
0: Yeah. I know like Keith, the chairman, he tours France all of August. So he started and he did send a text to say, not sure if I'll be back on time because we've had to detour through Belgium because he's got a 72-foot traveller.
1: Yeah.
0: And he said, and of course, we were all right when we were down the south, but as we're coming north now, they're saying, oh, you can't get that way, you can't get that way.
1: I was in France at the same time, but I was right at the top, so...
0: Oh, once, where did you go then?
1: I went on a cruise, so I went round three parts of the top of Spain and then back up to Cherbourg, which is like, I think the closest French bit to Southampton. But yeah, obviously it didn't affect where I was, but I know it was in France and Spain, just not the bits... I suppose.
0: Yeah. So have you done anything in your jollies, Olivia?
2: Not much.
0: Not much?
2: Not much.
0: Oh, yeah. Now, you want to go to Kinghead's and you're just leaving Kinghead's. So give her the... Sell her Kinghead's then. Sell her Kinghead's.
1: In all fairness, like when I went to high school, I hated high school, but now like I tell everyone to go to Kinghead's and I know I sound like such a nerd, but like... I'm trying to get my little sister to go there because she's going into year 10. She's not having any of it.
0: Really?
1: Because she's not really academic. She wants to... I don't really know what she wants to do. I think she wants to do something in, like, hair and beauty or something. I don't really know.
0: I'm blimey.
1: So, is there anything that you want to know about Kinghead's?
2: What courses did you do?
1: I did English Langlet, Film Studies and Textile Design.
2: How is Film Studies?
1: Film Studies was the best. There's two teachers I had who I think is the better one. I think a lot of people think is the better one. But I'd never had the other one, so I can't really comment. But film was, like, the most fun. I just got an A star, so...
0: Oh, did you? Yay!
1: Thank you.
0: Yeah, funnily enough, talking about that, and you like journalism and stuff, didn't you?
1: Yeah.
0: Yeah, our guests on the Omar and Chain show this Sunday, Tom and Abby... From it's called the Voices Project, and it almost like gives a platform for young kids to review stuff and all that.
1: Oh, really?
0: It's amazing. If you can, and it can be all ages, and it can be sport. They like to keep it to the arts, but it can be sport. sport, the arts, film. So then what they do is somebody will contact them and say, I'd love to review the new so-and-so film. And they will go and do it then. And then they send them in the review. They obviously review it themselves, but then it goes on their website. And then if they feel that it's good enough, they'll send it off to magazines.
1: Oh, wow.
0: And she said they've had people, 15, 16, 17, that have gone into journalism through it. Yeah.
1: Oh, wow, I'd like to do that.
0: I'll see if I can find the contact for you and get to...
1: Cause thank you.
0: I know you can just upload stuff on... I mean, say you go and see a concert... You can just upload a review of the concert on their website and they go, who's this? And then they contact you. And, is that something, you know, what subjects have, what will you be doing and what will you take at A level?
2: I don't know yet. I think I'm probably going to do, for A level, probably like film studies or media studies. I don't know. Because I have a friend who goes to King Ed's and he says that his mates who take those love it, like a lot. Maybe music, it depends. But I don't know about a third.
1: There's music and music tech at King Ed's, and then from my experience, music is all there's a corridor at King Ed's in the music block, and we used to sit in this part that we called the nook, which was like this little. It was actually the shaft for a disabled lift that was out of order, so we used to just sit in this bit. And the music kids would sit in the corridor and the music tech kids would sit in this little thing. The music kids would sit there, they'd get their flutes out and they'd start harmonising, singing the Sound of Music in the corridor. And then all the music tech kids were all like really baggy jeans and like the most disgusting hair you've ever seen. And like they were all rock and roll. So there's like a big divide between the music. And then you get the occasional one who does both and they're like, they bridge the gap.
0: Oh, right. So it's quite elitist then, in a way.
1: I don't know, I just think they're two, for subjects that are quite close, they were two very different groups. And I suppose they did have friends, but like, I can't explain it without you knowing them, but just know they were very different
0: very
1: people.
0: Very different people.
1: Even though the subject, and they had the same teachers. Well, the one, Tom Pankhurst, the main teacher, he teaches both, so.
0: Yeah. Is it a question of who's the coolest then, is that? It's like, we're cooler than you.
1: I think it's more that they both have different interpretations of cool.
0: Which is interesting. So have you been to any concerts or?
1: I'm trying to think what the last one... I think the last one was Katy Perry.
0: Really?
1: Which is really strange. I'm trying to think.
0: Do you go to the concerts because you like the artist or because they're interesting and you think, I'm going to check this out?
1: That week I saw Tom Jones on the Sunday, Harry Styles on the... Tuesday and Katy Perry on the Wednesday or Thursday.
0: Wow.
1: But it was more because my dad's a really big Tom Jones fan, to be fair, but it was more because my mom just got tickets and just took us. My sister really likes Katy Perry, but that was just an interesting show. She's very strange. She's very talented, but she's very strange.
0: In what way?
1: Her shows are shows. Like, there's a lot of big props and things. She started going off about how we need to start using AI more and and she started saying to the women in the audience, she's like, I know you all wish you could look like me. She's like,
0: really?
1: She's like, I'm 41 and I look fabulous and I know you're all jealous of my body. She's just quite odd, I don't know.
0: Yeah. But that's interesting, AI, because I mean, going back to that voices thing, I said to Tom, because Tom's the chief editor, and I said, can you tell if there's an AI piece been sent in or not? And he said, 100%.
1: Yeah,
0: 100%. He said, there's no heart to it. There's no, there's no soul to it. You can automatically tell.
1: Yeah.
0: And I said, well, what do you do? And he said, well, I contact them back and said, obviously the essence and the idea of what you want to review is there, but do it yourself and send it back in. And invariably they get something very, very different, but much better.
1: A few months ago, I was in English, and in year 13, I made friends with this girl that I never spoke to in year 12. And we'd do a lot of, you'd do a piece of writing, like an exam practice, and then you'd swap it. And I swapped it with the girl next to me, who I was quite friendly with, and she typed it on her laptop, and I was reading it. I was like, did you use AI for this? And she was like, yeah. And she submitted it, and she got a much higher mark than she would have ever done. And I was like, well, I read that, and straight away I was like,
0: knew it was.
1: You haven't written that. Because surely as a teacher, if you're reading someone's work all the time and then suddenly it's completely different, you would know. But she got, I'd say she was getting like E's usually and then she suddenly got a B. Like, it was quite unnatural. But like, I read it and I was like, that's really like risky. She did it in the class, but then she did it for like a proper essay, like a test one. And I was just like, okay.
0: So do they, I mean, in school, do they not encourage you to use AI, but do they, are you allowed to use AI for certain things?
2: We're not allowed to use it for like homework or schoolwork or anything. But at the moment, it feels like they're really trying to, like they're encouraging it. And it's, I've actually stopped one of my teachers from using it in like just PowerPoint slides for lessons because it's like you don't need to. But
0: so do the teachers use it then?
2: The teachers use it.
1: I have a story about teacher uses it, but I'll tell you in a second.
0: Yeah?
2: Yeah.
0: Oh, wow.
2: It's, they use it so much, it's like,
1: I think they think you don't know.
2: Yeah, yeah. Know. It's so obvious. Yeah. I'd rather them just go back to using the Snapchat, like, images yeah. instead of
1: my German teacher at high school always used those.
2: Yeah.
0: So, I mean, is that because it's quicker, I suppose? They can just press a button and the PowerPoint's done for them?
1: You might think, but as I said, there's two film teachers at King Ed's, and the one that I don't have, because I'm pretty sure our one gave the other class a worksheet about using AI effectively, but he never gave it to us for some reason. But the other teacher, she uses AI in every worksheet that she produces, and one of my friends in her class showed me a sheet that she'd given them. And she'd use AI to generate the film posters. And I mean, how easy it to go on Google and type in Trainspotting film poster. Mm. But she'd used it and generated a poster for Trainspotting, which I'll show you in a second.
0: Mm.
1: And like Ewan McGregor, it was not Ewan McGregor. He had this like chiseled jawline and like there's all these men on it who were not in the film. And it was like, how easy is it to just go on Google and type in Trainspotting film poster?
0: Mm. We had an instance like that where we did some busking at Stourbridge Tesco's. And bless her, the lady there, thought, well, I'll borrow a motion picture on it. And she put it on that community board just outside.
1: Yeah.
0: And this bloke come up and he went, well, don't look much like, we didn't know she'd done it. Don't look much like you two. And I went, what done to me? That thing on the board. So I went across and it was atrocious.
1: One,
0: I mean, I look like something like, you know, Ollie out of, Oliver and Hardy. I look like him. And I said to Tim, come and have a look at yourself.
1: I think I've seen this on Facebook.
0: It was terrible. So I had to tell John Homer, who does ours, John, can you please do a proper poster so I can post it to this woman and say, can you take that one down and put our real people? Because people think that's who we are, you know.
1: It's just like, people would say it's for convenience, but they're using it for things that are really easy anyway, like that film poster thing or that. How easy to just take a photo of you or go on Google and find the real poster? Like, it's you're actually making it harder because it's not hard to just take a photo.
0: No, I think
1: it's just
0: getting. And now there's like, you get trends, don't you? Everybody on Facebook now. I mean, we get it with some of the hosts where they put an AI cartoon depiction of them and you go, well, that just looks stupid.
1: There's one for Kids just Extra, and I don't know if it has mine and Josh's names on it, but the
0: people kids on there
1: are about 8, and it's like, well, that's obviously not us, because me and Josh are 18. We're not even kids anymore.
0: Yeah, yeah. Yeah, it's strange, isn't it? We better play a record, and then we'll get back to some chat. So we're going to play a few by the Foo Fighters. Your show is yours truly, isn't it, Charlie?
2: Yeah.
0: 11 o'clock on a Tuesday. So you can listen to Olivia's own voice. And it was she can tell us about the first time she heard her own voice on radio. and her own choice of music as well. But she does like the Foo Fighters. So here's the Foo Fighters and Wheels.
3: 2, 3, 4.

0: Extra Tranclements, and we're chatting really about AI and stuff like that. And obviously, Olivia is going to be doing a GCSE, as they call next year. So she would have been getting the results today while we're recording the programme. Was it today, innit? So you've got all those kids out there. So can you remember back to your GCSEs, or is it too long ago?
1: Yeah, I can.
0: Was it a painful experience?
1: Yes and no.
0: Yeah.
1: I think I experienced what is known as burnout, which is where, like, you just can't do anything. And I don't really talk about it, but, like, results day was very, actually, results day I came here, and I walked all the way back home with my friend. But, it was fine.
0: But A-level's much better.
1: Yeah, well, I was disappointed with one of my grades, but it's annoying because I have a reason that I think I didn't do well, but I feel like if I tell it now, people think I'm making excuses, which I'm not. But because I wasn't too happy with my English grade, but when I did my English exam, I had a, what's it called? Supervised lunch. Basically, sometimes the exam boards accidentally put in two exams on the same day. And so you have to go in a room and you have to do two in that day in, like, a confined room, and you're not allowed to leave. So, like, I had film in the morning, which was 2.5 hours, then a few hours just in this room, and then English, which was another 2.5 hours. And by English, I just couldn't concentrate. And I just felt, as I was writing, I was like, this is really unfair. And I went home and I said to my mum, like, I could not concentrate in that exam. Like, it was really, I was so, like, not tired, as in sleepy, like, exhausted. Like, my brain was just exhausted. I couldn't think of what to write. So I think the exam boards need to plan a bit better, because it isn't fair. Because all my other friends who did English would have got to go in fresh and do it and then leave.
0: But obviously, they wouldn't have had a morning exam. Yeah.
1: No, so, like, film and English have been put at the same time. And because I do both, I did film in the morning while my friends would be doing English, and then I had to wait a few hours and then do English in the same room without leaving.
0: Yeah, yeah.
1: So, like, it's quite intense.
0: Yeah.
1: And I just think it's a little bit unfair on the people who have to do that. So.
0: And what's been the process with you, going around your travels with the university and then deciding on the one you want to go to, or you're going to go to?
1: Well,
0: mainly for Olivia, because she's going to come up, you know, she's going to come up against it at some point and think, well,
1: I'm not the best person to ask, because my parents were very against me going away. So it was kind of like Birmingham or Worcester. So unless I got into Oxford, which I obviously didn't. So, but people keep saying to me that it's like an achievement to get into Birmingham, but I didn't realise that when I did. So, I'm not the best person to ask on that one, but open days are very interesting, because I went to a couple of open days in Oxford. They are really helpful. So I think it helps if you can see yourself living in that city, no matter what the uni's like, and then just knowing what the uni's like as well.
0: Is it worth going as early as you? I mean, obviously you've got probably 3 years, but is it worth going anyway to get an idea of what it's like?
1: I went quite early, because Oxford and Cambridge, you have to apply months before you do any other uni, so I went early. But yeah, I had friends who were going to them for ages, because I can think of at least three friends who are going away. One's going to Plymouth, one's going to Aberystwyth, and then one was going to Exeter, but he's had a change of plan, and then one's going to Bristol, and I think that's about it. Oh, one's going to Sheffield. So they are going everywhere. But yeah, I have friends who were going, like, at the start of college, so it definitely helps too.
0: And do you think you'll maintain contact with them? Will they come back, or?
1: Yeah, I do.
0: Is that an important thing that you think should be done?
1: My friends who are going away are, like, my closest friends. Who, like, the one who's going to Sheffield, I've been friends with her since I was about 7, so I've got no worries about us about us drifting. I think all the ones who are going away, they're all, like, my really close friends, so I'm not really concerned.
0: And I suppose is that travelling thing, isn't it? Visiting?
1: Yeah.
0: Oh, yeah, I'll come up to you and you can, you know.
1: Yeah, well
0: they'll
1: true.
0: Come back home. But, I mean, you've got all those options, really, of going visiting them.
1: My friend is going to Sheffield, Grace. Her parents are moving because her mum's from Yorkshire, they're moving back to Yorkshire, so she'll to Sheffield, and then when she goes home, she'll go to a new house in Yorkshire.
0: Yeah.
1: So, like, it's a lot of displacement for her.
0: Yeah.
1: But I don't, I'm not worried that we'll lose contact, it doesn't really bother me.
0: Now, Olivia, did you do your mocks before your mocks before your mocks before your exams? Did you start that this year?
2: Yeah, we did our first set of mocks.
0: Did you do that when you were there?
1: Yeah, like,
0: you started your mocks in the year before you did your exam?
1: Yeah, I think I had three lots of mocks.
0: Really?
1: I think I had one in... I think I might have had one at Christmas in year 10. One around Easter. I think it's one in Easter, one in Christmas of year 11, and then one around Easter of year... And then the actual thing, I think.
0: Really? Because we probably had one mock, which should have been just after Christmas, and then and then you did your exams in the year that you were doing your exams. So do you think that that's a help, or do you think they're exerting pressure far too early?
1: No, I think it helps personally. Like, because when I look at my first mock grades and then my GCSE grades, like, I think I started getting a 6 in English and I ended with a 9. So
0: that's interesting. That is because my granddaughter's the same, because she was, I mean, she did all right, but all the teachers said, the reason we do this now is to get them used to it. We know the grades are going to improve, but if they only had one, one set of mocks, by the time they've got do the actual exam, they're not used to it. They're used to the conditions, they're used to the questions, the type of question.
1: The thing that helped me most about mocks, you might have the same because you said you do history and obviously you will do English, but because I really struggled with timings and I couldn't finish essays in the amount of time, and like the first the very first mocks, my history, I did terrible because I missed the last question, which was the biggest one. Such a palaver. I was crying in lessons and all this. I got taken out by a teacher and told I need to calm down, and my teacher took me outside. She said, Jess, go home tonight, watch a film, have some food, don't do any revision because you're going to drive yourself mad. And by at the end, I could finish them all with 5 minutes to spare. Now, like at college, I finished my essays and I had time to go back and look. So it definitely helped me in that aspect.
0: Yeah.
1: Otherwise, I would have been done for with two essay subjects.
0: Yeah. So what were yours like? I mean, did you think, blimey, is this what it's going to be like? Or
2: The first exam was a bit, whoa, because we all had to sit in the sixth form gym, and it was like, it was a really weird atmosphere. But then after you get the first one, it's like, oh, okay, so that's what it's like then.
1: Yeah.
2: It's fine after that.
0: Yeah, yeah. Because I suppose it's where you are as well, and it's not like doing something in the classroom and somebody patrolling up and down to see if you're cheating and stuff like that.
1: I'm not joking when I say that stresses me out more than the actual exam. Because, like for example, film studies, that was my least of my concerns, because in the few mocks before, I'd got, like, full marks, so I wasn't worried. But I'm terrified of, like, going in and, like, forgetting something, sitting in the wrong seat, because they put the fear of God into you over it. Like, if you sit in the wrong seat, you'll ruin the exam. Like,
0: really?
1: At King Ed's. I would love to know if they still show you this if you go there. But they got some of the drama kids to make a video, and there's this girl, who I think is called Isla, but I'm not sure. And she made a video where she was called Silly Sue. And basically, she did everything wrong. So, like, she sat in the wrong seat, she was late, she went to the wrong room. And then they had one of the, like, pastoral teachers, like, this is Silly Sue. She has gone to the wrong exam hall. And they'd show it you, like, every lesson, every time we had mocks, all the time.
0: Really?
1: And, like, they would put the fear of God into you. So, like, it was more scary to actually go in and, like, do the right thing than the actual exam itself.
0: Yeah.
1: So as long as you do that, you'll be fine.
0: Is your table numbered, or so you know?
1: I don't know if it's at Windsor. At Earls, we had our photo on the table, so you couldn't miss it.
0: Oh, right.
2: Oh, we didn't have those.
1: No. We had little cards with, like, your number and your photo, but at King Ed's, no. They just have a sticker, and you have to take your ID card in with you.
0: All right.
1: You have to take your phone in as well, and they put it in a bag.
2: Because
1: obviously at high school, you just leave it in your bag. But
2: yeah.
0: Oh, right.
1: You take your phone, headphones, watch, whatever, and then you have to put it in a bag.
0: Blimey. And how about the culture change now to university? Is that... Because obviously all the onus is on you, and it, you know... I mean, I was saying when I was at Aston, you'd say, right, your module essay's got to be in Monday at 10.
1: Yeah.
0: And some would bring them Wednesday at 3. So you just put it in the... You wouldn't throw it away, but you put it in the bin and say, you're managing your own life now, you need to do that. Does that start at King Ed's, or is...
1: I was going to say, I don't feel that a uni will be very different from King Ed's, because King Ed's whole shtick is that they're, like, very casual. Like, you call the teachers their first names and you wear your own clothes and all that. And, like, I think one thing that King Ed's does that most places don't is, like, you can go do your lessons and then leave. Like, you don't have to... Say, like, for example, on a Monday, I would have textiles 10:05 to 12:15. I'd go in for that and then I could just leave. Like, you
0: really?
1: Don't have to, and I wouldn't, because I had friends there and stuff, but I could. Yeah. So I don't feel like it'll be very different.
0: No, no.
1: Because it's very adult, like King Ed's.
0: Yeah. And is that not common through colleges then?
1: No, like Windsor's sixth form, I think, have to leave at a certain time.
2: Yeah.
1: And like, obviously they wear the, like, formal clothes, and Osh do it. Halzone, not so much. I'd say Halzone's
0: a bit like King Ed's.
1: But, yeah.
0: Oh, so your sixth form have to still wear school uniform?
2: Not a school uniform, but it has to be, like, very...
1: Like formal
0: wear. Like formal
1: like
0: wear.
1: Like office wear, yeah.
0: Mm. Yeah. Yeah, yeah, yeah. Oh, that's strange, isn't it?
2: I know.
0: Because you'd think one school or academy would look at another and say, well, this works.
1: Well, I
0: so
1: suppose
0: what...
1: for that it might be, because it would be strange to have kids in uniform and then the older kids... in whatever
0: yeah.
1: they want. Maybe they're just trying
2: yeah.
1: to keep it together a bit.
0: Yeah, yeah. I know when we're the sixth form still... Well, of course, you'd be... What would you be? Prefects or something in the sixth form. So you'd still have to have uniform as a sign.
1: See, we didn't have any of that.
0: No, no.
1: Like, well, we had, like, student union, but, like... It, I don't know.
0: Do they have head boy, head girl and stuff like that?
1: They had roles, but not, like, head boy and head girl. They just had... Like, they'd have, like, a head of... Like a head, not entertainment, but events,
0: yeah.
1: that kind of thing. And then they'd have
0: yeah.
1: like a sport one and a arts
0: right.
1: one. Like they, but not like head boy and head girl. They just had like...
0: Yeah, because these were like, this is old days. So these were like revered and they're almost like teachers. And,
1: yeah.
0: and you had to call them.
1: We had them at high school.
0: Yeah, you'd have to sort of say, you couldn't say, oh, all right, John. You'd have to say, are you all right, Mr. So-and-so? As though they were a teacher. And they were almost like the gateway between... You know, anybody
1: yeah.
0: that wanted to say something to the headmaster would have to go through the head boy,
1: yeah.
0: and then he'd have a discussion, have meetings every week. It's really formal.
1: We had people at college who were very involved. I can think of a boy and a girl in particular who were really involved, and they were like radicalisation preventers and all sorts. Like, they used to come in and give us talks in a tutorial, like, about preventing radicalisation and, like, all sorts of stuff. One of my friends was head boy at high school, and if you talk to him, he genuinely believes that he was, like, above the other students.
0: Yeah,
1: he was
0: yes.
1: saying to me the other day, like, because he went to a party and he didn't really know anyone, and I said, well, they're all from our school, and he said, yeah, but as head boy, I didn't really get the chance to speak to the students. I was like,
0: really?
1: You're the same age as us. What are you talking about?
0: We're playing this. This is fascinating because, I mean, my school days were like hundreds of years ago. Here's another track by the Foo Fighters, and it's called Show Me How.

0: Gwen Stefani, Rich Girl, we're on Extra Tranquilments, talking school days and stuff, really. So there's quite a big gap. So, I mean, you've gone on that path. So what could Olivia expect now? You're 14, 15?
1: 15.
0: So how does that journey transpire now up to university, the big stage?
1: Well, obviously, I can only give you the King Ed's experience because that's where I went. I can't really talk about anywhere else, but I think it's all very, work hard, play hard, because there is a lot of redeeming stuff alongside working. And I think, especially at college, having all my friends and, I was there more for free time than I was for lessons. Sometimes my lessons would be cancelled and I'd just go in just to go
0: see my friends.
1: So I think you'll end up spending a lot more time there than you would expect because there's a lot of fun, basically, alongside learning. And your lessons are fun, obviously, but...
2: Yeah.
0: And I suppose a lot of growing up goes on, doesn't there, as well?
1: Oh, yeah, definitely. Yeah. I was looking this morning, I think, at my friends in my phone and I was thinking, how many of these did I know before college? And I think I counted 2 out of, I think, 8 or 10. And, a few of them went to my high school and I never spoke to them. And this is the thing I would say. And then I came to college and then I got close to them.
0: Mm.
1: So there's people you wouldn't even ever have expected that you'd speak to, who you'll speak to. So,
0: I know what we can talk about, because you've got a volunteer job, haven't you?
1: Oh, yeah.
0: I've done your reference, by the way.
1: Oh, thank
0: sent
1: you.
0: It back. Yeah, so tell us about that and how that came about.
1: I think because I've... it's at the Blackfinch Museum, and I think because I applied for a job just on admissions or something, I'd now get emails when they're offering anything, and they were offering a volunteering role. I have to be careful because one of the women who interviewed me apparently is a fan of Black Country Radio.
0: So oh, right.
1: Can't say too much, but
0: so we got one fan then.
1: She called me when I was on holiday and she said, do you want to come in for an interview? And I said, yeah, and I went in. They just asked me, because obviously it's only volunteering, it was really relaxed. And they're asking me all sorts. And then she called me again and she said they're really impressed. And she said, will you come back for what I assumed was another interview on this date? So I went in and there's a woman and a man, and the man is called Tom. I think he's my manager. But he came over and there was 4 of us and he was like, first of all, congratulations on getting the role. And they all said thank you, they knew. And I was like, what? I didn't even know I'd got it. I thought I was there for another interview. I was like, oh, thank you. And they took us on a tour and then they said, just get thinking about where you'd like to volunteer. It's looking good for me because all the others seemed quite interested in the industrial part, but I had my eye on the new library and the infant welfare clinic, which are the 60s part, whereas they were more into the older stuff. So hopefully that means there's more space for me to do that stuff. So yeah, hopefully the library, I will be there.
0: Oh, well.
1: About once a week, I think.
0: So will you have to dress in period stuff then?
1: Yeah. For a fitting.
0: Oh, well.
1: Next week.
0: Really?
1: Yeah.
0: So do they, a bit like having a school uniform, do they sort the...
1: Yeah, you get one costume, depending on where you work in, and then if you want to go and buy extra stuff, you can. You just have to run it past the costume people. But because both the places I want to go in are 60s, so I'd get a 60s outfit. But I suppose if I was in the clinic, I'd need to have a midwife outfit. But one of the other girls, she was more interested in, I think, the Edwardian period, so she would have had those clothes. And then a man who was with us, he was really interested in the industrial part, so he would have some kind of clothes for that. But you get one costume made for you.
0: So where will that work with your uni stuff as well?
1: Well, they can offer you a job from it, so it just depends on how often I go. But as a volunteer, it's once a week, and it's whenever... So you just tell them when. So I think at uni I'll probably have at least a day off a week, and obviously the weekend, so I'll just go when I can, I suppose. And nights as well.
0: Yeah. It's great though, isn't it?
1: I'm really excited.
0: Yeah, a bit dead chuffed. We'll all have to get to the Black Country Museum now. Yeah. So. We want to borrow a book off Jess.
1: I've been telling my friends, you're going
0: to
1: come visit me.
0: Have you been in the library? Has it got those old cards we used to have in the olden days?
1: Well, when I went on my tour, because I been going to the Black Country Museum since I was about 7. That's where I met my friend who's going to the Uni of Sheffield, because we used to go to this club there. So we did, we got taken on the building site when it was being, when they're building the new town, and we worked behind the counters and stuff. So I've kind of already done it. But the library was the only building I hadn't already seen. So this is my first time seeing it. And it's very small, actually, but it's this woman who was on the tour. She said, "Are all the books real?" What do you mean, are all the books real? Why would they not be real?
0: Yeah, yeah, yeah.
1: But, yeah, it was really impressive.
0: So is it like, I mean, I haven't seen the library. Is it, have they moved library en masse and the books?
1: I don't know about the books. Most of them were like the orange penguin ones.
0: Oh, yeah, yeah, yeah.
1: But it's, I think it's Woodside Library.
0: Yeah, yeah.
1: I don't know if the books are from there. I would assume not. But obviously the building is, and it's got...
0: Yeah, yeah.
1: A very ornate desk and stuff, so...
0: How fabulous is that? Fantastic.
1: Apparently you get to read to the little children.
0: Oh!
1: My friend works there, and she said...
0: Really?
1: You get to do story time in there.
0: Yeah.
1: So I'd love to do that.
0: How fabulous. Great. We'll play another record, because we're running out of time. And this is Beatles. McCartney's album's done really well, and it's his new one. And we could do with joshing and telling us. I know it's up for the Mercury Prize.
1: Oh, is it?
0: Which is incredible. But is it up for the Mercury Prize because of his age? Or is it really good because it's Paul McCartney? Yeah. Anyway, here's the Beatles, and it's I'll Follow the Sun.

0: It's Trunklemans on Extra. We've got about 5 minutes. So you picked a Madonna track. So is that because it's a birthday?
1: Was it a birthday the other day?
0: Yeah.
1: I don't know. Why?
0: So, Olivia, have you got any questions for Jess? Jess, you got any questions for Olivia? For 5 minutes?
2: I'm not sure.
1: You put us on the spot.
2: Yeah.
0: Yeah, yeah, yeah.
1: You'd think I'd be used to be put on the spot by now, but...
0: What about film? I mean, you film, so have you got... We'll do favourite films. Have you got a favourite film? Or genre that you watch?
2: I'm trying to think what's on my Letterboxd at the moment. I come back to this one all the time.
0: Yeah, I was going to say, are there any new ones that have impressed you? I mean, The Odyssey has just taken billions and billions of pounds, isn't it?
1: Which one do you come back to?
2: The Crow.
0: Oh, The Crow.
1: The Crow, that's what my dad spoke. I haven't seen that in so long.
0: Is that, what's his face?
1: Lee.
0: Brandon Lee.
1: Yeah.
0: So you're into gothic stuff then?
2: Pretty much. I like anything horror, which is, it's really difficult because I'm trying to like put up a film club with my friends. And so far it's me, Erin and Charlotte. Me and Erin, we watch anything, but Charlotte, the one thing she doesn't like is horror. But me and Erin love horror. So it's like, we can't, it's clashing a lot.
0: So what takes you to horror then? Why horror? Is it just that you like to be frightened or is it?
2: I don't know. I think it's really fun. And it's really fun to watch with your friends as well, yeah.
0: Yeah. I just find it weird that, you know, all these facts. And particularly now, there seems to be a trend of remakes that just don't make it, do they? They just don't...
1: I'm sick of remakes.
0: Yeah.
2: Yeah.
1: I'm sick of it.
0: And there's loads in the pipeline, isn't there, as well?
1: Yeah. My friend told me the other day the new things that Disney are making, and it was like... Something 2, something 3, something 2. And I was like, why can't they just make a new one?
2: Exactly.
1: It's Disney. How many ideas have they had? And now they're resorting to, oh, we'll make so-and-so 2, so-and-so 3, and so-and-so 4.
0: Mm.
1: And it's like, it just frustrates me.
0: Yeah, yeah. And I mean, it's annoying because I haven't got any of the streaming things. So you get to the pitch, you know, it's released. You get to the pitch and they go, oh, you can stream it now, like 3 days later. So it's on at 11 o'clock at night now because there's no point putting it on in the day. And you go, but I haven't got any streaming channels, so I want to watch it at the cinema.
1: No one buys DVDs anymore either.
0: No.
1: DVDs.
0: It's really weird, isn't it?
1: When the internet's down, whatever, DVDs are what you're going to come back to, so...
2: Yeah.
0: Well, it'll go full circle, the same as albums. The same as albums. I mean, we had a lovely bloke on the Omar and Shane show not long ago and he'd got 78s and a wind-up.
1: Yeah.
0: And so we put him on live... And it was just brilliant to watch, you know, physically putting a needle onto a record and then it crackling a bit. And then he wound it up to play. And what he told us was each needle works at a different speed because you had to change the needle every time.
1: You can't rely on software, like, to be there forever, but hard,
0: something
1: things,
0: that's physical.
1: It's always going to be there as long as you make sure it's there. As long as you don't go breaking it, it's always going to be
0: there. So you're definitely a book than a Kindle then?
1: I've never owned a Kindle. No. I like a book.
0: Yeah.
2: Yeah.
1: I can't do audiobooks because, like, when I was starting King Geds, I had to read Dracula. I thought I had to read Dracula. It turns out I actually didn't. But I was panicking and I did the audiobook. And it was Mark Gatiss. He was really engaging. But, like, the second I, like, switched off, it was, like, a sentence down. And I was like, oh, I don't know what just happened.
0: Yeah.
1: A book, you can reread it as many times as you need to.
0: Reread it. Well, we've come to the end, nearly to the end, so it's great having you. Jess, you'll be coming in when you're at uni anyway, won't you? Now you're home. And Olivia, you're welcome back any time. It's been really nice having you. And we're going to go out with the Madonna track. Madonna, I think, I don't know how old she was. Do you know how old she was? Was she 80?
1: 64.
0: Oh, 60-something, was she? Oh, blimey. Sorry, Madonna. She's still a rebel, isn't she? She's just as completely opposite to what everybody thinks, so, which is great. So we're going out with this one. This is Madonna, and it's a track called Music.

0: live from the Black Country, online, on your mobile.
1: From the Sky News Centre at 2, Sir Mel Stride's been replaced as Shadow Chancellor as Kemi Badenoch shakes up her top team. A number of key names are going too, with Stuart Andrew out at health, Dame Preeti Patel leaving as Shadow Foreign Secretary, and Sir James Cleverly wanting to become London Mayor. Andrew Griffith takes over at the Treasury. Here's our political correspondent, Rob Powell.
2: It's clear that she's trying to shape up her economic team in a more profound way. A senior Conservative source saying that Kemi Badenoch is now going to create an economic leadership team for the next phase.
1: A 16-year-old boy has been arrested on suspicion of murder and attempted murder after a man was found dead next to a seriously injured girl in County Tyrone. Police were called to Dungannon on Saturday. Some experts have raised concerns about domestic abusers not being exempt from the early prisoner release scheme in England and Wales. Killers and rapists won't be eligible as the government tries to free up jail space. A man's died and 15 people are missing in flash flooding at the Grand Canyon National Park, a popular tourist spot in America. Hotels are closed. Crowds in West London are describing Notting Hill Carnival as the biggest ever, as its 60th anniversary is marked with its annual parade. It celebrates Caribbean culture. Visitors, staff and volunteers are excited.
3: Celebrating 60 years of Carnival, so the vibe is just amazing.
4: We're working at Carnival today, doing stewarding, loving it. Having a blast.
5: It's always amazing. So, yes, I'm so glad to be here.
6: We're serving Caribbean food. So, we've got jerk chicken, curry goat, white rice.
1: More than 160 arrests were made yesterday, but police say it's been overwhelmingly positive so far. And Manchester City have completed the signing of Brazilian winger Alan from Palmeiras. Nottingham Forest manager Oliver Glasner's raised his former club, Crystal Palace, to sign Daniel Munoz. That's the latest. I'm Fader Silver.

0: within, the beauty within.
1: Paul Colicott from our choir.
2: Which we start next Monday.
1: Oh, is it? Are we back next Monday?
2: Week tomorrow, yeah.
1: Oh, right. Okay. Right, over to our guests. I'll introduce David. You can introduce Kevin,
3: yep.
1: As we did on the extra show. And then we'll get talking about this chap that's sitting next to me that's built like a big bunk.
3: In between us, yeah.
1: We need to have a reinforced chair for it to get him in. Okay, David.
3: Well, I'm David Viner. I used to be chair of Hells and Cycling Club. And I first met Kevin, how long ago, Kev? 6 years ago?
4: When he came to
3: the track at Manor Abbey to pull a 4x4 to raise money for charity. So Kevin Brown is an Olympic disc thrower who represented GB in Sydney, wasn't it, Kev, I think?
4: Back in the day.
3: And he represented England in the Commonwealth Games in 98.
2: Say 78 is very, he's looking really well if you did.
3: Yes, he would
2: mean,
3: be.
2: Blimey,
3: he would
2: be, Keith, yeah. I think I'm doing okay for that. We're doing okay for that. But
3: I think I slipped up because I think my best years were 1978.
2: Kev was
3: representing England in 98 in the Commonwealth Games in Canada.
4: No, it was 1994. In Victoria, Canada.
3: Let's get it right. Yeah, 1994. Yeah. And then you represented Jamaica in Manchester.
4: Yeah,
3: 2002.
1: Uh-huh.
2: 2002.
1: Yeah.
2: Wow. Billy, we do well for Olympia because we have Pete Kelly in, didn't we? An Olympian.
1: Yeah.
2: Pete Kelly was another Olympian. He was in Munich.
1: Another Olympian, yeah. Yeah, Pete Kelly was in Munich many, many years ago.
3: Well, that was
1: 72.
3: The same year, Billy, remember, we had Phil Baton in.
1: Yeah,
3: the cyclist,
1: yeah.
3: Who went to Munich and got, did a fantastic ride in the road race.
1: Yeah, we'll get on to your records perhaps in the second hour. But you know, tell us how you got into athletics, why you got into it. Well, I can see why you got into athletics.
2: Yeah. It's the sort of bloke. If you played rugby union and was running down the wing and you're the last man,
1: you're
2: the last man to stop him.
1: Yeah, yeah.
2: You'd just lie down now, wouldn't you, and say, just tread on me as you go past.
1: Yeah. Or if they like you're at I don't drink, but if you're at a bar and then you just hear a bump and you turn around to give somebody
2: you go first.
1: You go, oh yeah, go on.
2: We just painting the picture because he's radio.
1: Yeah, right.
2: You're very welcome. Good to see you, Kevin.
4: Yeah, great.
1: So
4: when did it start?
1: When did the athletics start? And when did you find you got a talent for the discus?
4: Yeah, so basically at school, I used to play rugby, funny enough.
2: Oh, there
1: get away.
2: We go.
1: Get away.
4: Yeah, so I used to play rugby and I'm not tall, but I'm about the same height.
2: As you are wide, yeah.
4: So, and I was a prop and, did very well. So when the rugby season finished, the track and field started. So obviously I was too big to be a sprinter. So, and they said, okay, today we're going to be doing throwing events. So I did the javelin, did the shot put, picked up a discus, teacher showed us how to do it. I got the hang of it very quickly and threw it over the school fence.
3: So. You didn't hit the greenhouse though, Kev, did you?
4: No, not
3: on that occasion.
2: This guy's good.
1: Yeah.
4: So that was the beginning of it. So I thought, right, this guy's got talent. Right, who could we send him to? And then I end up with Birchfield Harriers.
2: Okay.
1: Oh, yeah.
2: What a great story.
4: I've loved it. And obviously the rest is history. So...
1: Did you do English schools and stuff like that then?
4: Yeah. I actually won the English schools.
1: Yeah.
4: Won the English schools. That was in 1983. Yeah, English schools champion.
1: So what were you throwing then? What distance were you throwing?
4: I think, I can't remember now, because obviously I can throw in the 60s now.
1: Yeah.
4: But I think it was like 8 meters to 50 meters.
2: Put that in context, Kevin.
4: What
2: in that time was a sort of world record or a British record?
4: I don't know what the British record was at that time. I think it was about 64 meters, but then they used a heavier discus at the time.
2: Yeah.
4: But
2: right.
4: I was using a 1.5 discus. So for me to get selected to represent England, I had to throw in the 45-meter bracket or even win it, or a top three. But I came away with a gold medal.
2: All right, well,
4: yeah,
2: did you?
4: So,
1: and then you progressed from obviously school to Bursley.
4: So, yeah, and then obviously from there, I grew into the sport, understanding the sport as well, the psychological side of the sport. As
2: so it's not just picking up this plate and throwing
4: it? No, it's not at all, because it's all about training, nutrition, having the right mindset as well. And, yeah, I've really loved the journey. There's been ups and downs, but I tend to learn more from the failures as opposed to the winning. Yeah, so I've actually got 311 gold medals in my...
2: 311 gold medals?
4: Yeah.
2: Right, which was the best? Really. Which was the one do you treasure most?
4: You know, funny enough, right, each one of those medals has a story behind it.
2: Right.
4: Mm. But I think...
2: We've only got 2 hours.
4: Okay. No worries, yeah. I think one of them is probably Australia. I didn't do well at the Olympics because I had to come back and support my children at the time, because it was a difficult time. And for me, that was my gold medal, because knowing that I've got shared custody during that period,
2: right?
4: And yeah, and I've got my children, but now they're big now, they're in their 30s. So, but I went back to Australia in 2009 for the World Masters Games. So a lot of the athletes that I would have competed against, they were there,
2: right?
4: So, and what I did was to make sure that I got there 5 days before the heats and the final. The reason for that is that by the time jet lag kicked in, I would have finished competing.
2: Right.
4: So, and then, anyway, cut long story short, I won the gold medal.
2: All right.
4: Yeah, so that was my number one gold. Yeah.
2: All right,
4: so,
2: okay. It was what would have been gold.
4: Yes,
2: that. Yeah. Oh, that's a nice story.
4: It's beautiful.
1: Brilliant. Yeah. And is it a bit like football, where you have to progress through the age groups in England and then... Some fall by the wayside, some obviously talent get picked.
4: Yeah, yeah. So this is what happens. Very similar to football, where, you know, you have to go through all the not just the rankings, but all the age groups as well. And then when you become a senior, that's when, you know, all the hats are put into the middle, and then you have to basically beat the guys from London, from Scotland, from Wales, and
1: What was it like? I mean, I don't know who was the number one in Britain when you come through, but you're this young rookie, and they go, "Oh my God, here he comes!"
4: Yeah.
1: Like, I mean, is there any not animosity or jealousy, but it's like you're going to take their crown eventually,
4: right?
1: So
4: yeah.
1: Are you the young pretender that?
4: So what happened? Right. Everybody has got like their favorite athlete, where they've gone in there and they've guaranteed their gold medal during trials or whatever. So if you had like Linford Christie, who's going to be doing 100 and 200, it's going to be between Linford and John Regis. Yeah.
2: Yep.
4: Everybody else would be fighting for bronze medal. So when it comes to the discus, there was this guy called Robert Weir. Now, if you think I'm big, he's guy's huge, right? Mm. And he's like the Linford Christie of discus. Nobody could touch him. Mm. And 1994, big surprise, is actually on the BBC YouTube. I came from fifth place and I won, and I beat this guy that's never been beaten in the UK before.
1: Blimey.
4: And okay, he didn't speak to me for a couple of years.
2: But you'd take that.
4: Yeah. That was amazing. That was amazing. Yeah. And a big shout out to Richard Riley, that stood by my side, encouraged me, and says, "Come on, Kevin, I know you're only like 5'9". This guy's like 6'6", you know. You can take the giant down." And yeah, big shout out to Richard. Yeah.
1: What's the relationship between track and field then? Because, I mean, even now, you know, I watch loads of athletics, and it's like, and they're always saying, "Oh, you know, they're concentrating on the track. Steve Crum, you ain't interested in the field." And But the superstars are in the field, really, aren't they?
4: I really think so. And there's always been animosity between the two. You know, when you've got like even the 1500 meters, they will put the whole thing on, watch them warming up, and then they would show them competing. Then they put the whole thing in slow motion again. You know, that time you've missed the long jump, the triple jump, the discus, the javelin. So a lot of the viewers, you know, as the athletes are running around, we're trying to catch anybody who's doing like a shot put or whatever. But there are some other channels that can focus on just the field events. So they're slowly getting the message.
2: There were superstars at the time. Jeff Capes is coming to mind, because Steve Kelly said Jeff Capes was a mate of his, didn't he?
1: Yeah.
2: And you know, and the long jumpers and the high jumpers. I mean, even now, there's Greg Rutherford fairly recently was a bit of a superstar, wasn't he?
4: Mm-hmm.
2: I think, you know, we do, as you're quite right, we do know that there was a glut of field superstars as well as the track.
1: Mm-hmm. Yeah. I mean, you had that time where it was Mary Rand and the other long jumper, what was his name? Lynn Davis, Jeff Capes, that was like a golden era. And you've probably seen the transition from, presumably, were you an amateur when you started? Did you go through that transition where sponsorship started to come in? And
4: I think it was, I can't remember the year, but they started to use like the lottery, and then that started to back some of the athletes as well. It still wasn't enough for us to, you know, go.
2: It was
4: full
2: the mid-90s, the lottery. Yeah, mid-90s.
4: So they would cover our warm weather training and some of our like massages and things like that. So back then as well, we used to be sponsored by Bupa. So then they would cover all our medical costs as well. So like x-rays or MRI scans and things like that. But then on the flip side, we also used to be sponsored by McDonald's. So
2: that counts for size.
4: So McDonald's. Yeah, everybody's wearing McDonald's stuff. And then if you do well in the competition, you get free breakfasts for a whole year. So
2: there you go, Billy. Yeah, you could have got free coffees all year.
1: Up and down Rowley Bunk.
2: That's it. Hey?
4: Yeah. And
1: I was going to say, before we have a break, and we'll come back again, is the parallels in cycling very similar to the development in cycling?
3: Billy, I think a lot of sports are similar in many, many ways. So, going from school children up to junior, there's a big gap between the juniors and the seniors. So, junior 16 to 18, and then they hit the senior level. That's when in road racing, it really does step up a level. And that's when some people drop by the wayside. Mm. I guess that might be similar.
4: Yeah, it is.
3: The gap between the juniors. Excuse me, my throat's going. Mm-hmm. The juniors and the seniors.
4: Yeah, they've slowly recognised that we've got an under 23 international competitions as well.
3: Mm, yeah.
4: So, and they've kind of filled that gap. So it used to be like from 18 straight to seniors, but now they've got this thing called under 23s.
3: Yeah. Yeah. Of course, in cycling, you used to have the amateurs and then the professionals. Mm-hmm. So that sort of distinction's gone now. So everybody's sort of like an open type of system.
4: Yeah.
3: What I think in cycling, especially the Tour de France, the top road riders, the top guys and girls are getting much younger. Mm-hmm. So the guy who won the Tour de France, Pogačar, I think he won the Tour when he was about 20, 21.
4: Okay.
3: Now, is that the same in athletics? Are the superstars and generally, are the younger people developing earlier, do you feel?
4: Yeah, we've noticed that, because there's a lot of athletes now, especially in the Europeans, as we just had in Birmingham. They're all in the low 20s. And what's happening is that us as former athletes have passed it on. And I've always said there's three ways to live. The easy way, the hard way, and the tragic way. So, So the easy way is that you learn off my mistakes, yeah?
3: Yeah.
4: The hard way, which you learn off your own mistakes, which is still very valuable, and the tragic way, we're not listening at all. So, so now the youngsters now are starting to listen to these former Olympians, And, you know, because these guys didn't win gold medals by accident. So now they're putting the textbooks away and they're starting to listen to the former athletes and says, right, don't do it this way because this is how I got injured. And, they're coming through really rapidly.
3: Kev, I guess the difference is that people like Jeff Capewell and that generation, those champions were champions because of what they did, not because of the support they got from the federation or whatever, or sponsors like McDonald's.
4: Yeah,
3: they were unique people.
2: There are other burger shops.
3: Yeah.
2: Just saying.
4: Yeah.
3: But no, I think the support people get now is fantastic, isn't it?
4: Yeah, it is. It is. It's really, really good. And so more former athletes, like myself, because I've just finished my coaching qualification, and I'll be helping out athletes as well get ready for 2028.
2: But it's quite interesting. You're talking about that. There's been a lot of debate, hasn't there, in tennis recently about injuries. You're just saying that injuries and I mean, Jack Draper, for instance, a classic example. He's hardly held a racket in anger this year, and it seems to me that there's a lot more injuries in some sports rather than others.
3: Certainly cycling.
2: And certainly, I mean, that awful tragic accident just last week. But there seems a lot more injuries, and in football as well. Is it that athletes are being pushed, which is what tennis players are saying, isn't it? They're being pushed to do too much.
1: Yeah.
2: Or perhaps can we
1: have a break and then
2: have a break and come back.

0: There's a love song to his missus in it. She's buried under a tree at the bottom. She's not, actually.
1: I mean, so I saw Rachel just the other week.
0: Yeah, if anybody wants to know how Rachel's getting on, she's fine. She's not under a tree at the bottom of the garden.
1: In fact, she's a mayoral ambassador, your mate Pete.
0: Yeah, with my mate Pete. Yeah, you got a question before we broke up?
1: Yeah, it was just that business about injuries. And there's been a lot in the press of recently about tennis players, and they're complaining we're all getting injured, and a lot of footballers seem to be getting injured, and a lot of them serious injuries. And then the other one that you mentioned earlier in the show about learning from old pros and putting the textbooks away, what the textbooks know about. But you know, because you've been there, done it, got the T-shirt, because you're wearing it.
2: Yeah.
1: I'd love to hear your thoughts about both those.
2: Yeah, it's just about finding that sweet spot where you can take the athlete to the next level, but without injuring the athlete. Yeah. Mm. So like, say, for argument's sake, right, I'm doing squats and I've got 300 kilos on the bar. We would use a box squat. So you would hit the box with your bum and then push up as hard as you can. Now, the thing is, when you land on that box, you flatten your vertebrae in the back. So you're talking L5, L4, L3, and S1. So that's why I've got back injuries. So now I teach my athletes to use a Swiss ball. So because it's nice and soft and spongy and allows the athletes to spring back up again. Right. So it's all about teaching them, say, right, don't do that because I've snapped my patella. So, you know, this is what you need to do to stay fit, stay healthy, and you can get exactly the same results by just doing it carefully. Mm. Yeah.
1: So, all right, okay. Yeah. So that's a simple change. Yeah,
2: that's it.
1: It's a very simple change in basically what your bum hits.
2: Yeah. Yeah. Yeah. Even that, even jumping, landing, even throwing with heavy or light implements as well, and making sure that you're properly warmed up, because now we've got more knowledge on where the fibers are and things like that. But I think some of them are getting injured because some of the athletes are being pushed to go beyond their own performance.
0: And would that be by sponsorship, by TV deals, by the money that's now? Yeah, I mean, we've had that whole thing with, similar to other sports, where Michael Johnson wanted to break away and have this, and it hasn't worked out.
2: No,
0: but it's a threat all the time, and it's offering you more money. We'll give you £5 million, but you've got to do 5 races in 6 days.
3: Mm-hmm.
0: And they're like dragged into that system, ain't they?
2: Yeah, there's that temptation as well. And then on the worst side of it is that when they take enhancements as well. So, you know what I'm saying? Because they get tempted, you know, you can be an international athlete, but then you can get £100,000 if you finish in the top 8, whatever. And, you know, some of them will go down that route and say, I could make some money, because then they've been pushed into that as well. So,
1: that's the darker side, isn't it?
2: It's very, very dark,
0: See, that's why, I mean, I had a load of time for Kerr, is it the bloke who broke the mile record? Because they were all going, he should be doing this, and he should. And he goes, look, I'm the athlete. I decide when I run.
3: He's a special sportsman, wasn't he? Special champion.
0: Yeah. So, you can go on and offer me money to go and race this bloke, you know, because that you're going to bring loads of money in because the people want to see it. But I'll decide when there ain't many like that now.
2: No.
0: They're obviously dragged into that whole system, ain't they?
3: Mm. Yeah, yeah. Kev, do you think that some of your competitors, when they get towards the end of their career, is that when they may say, well, I'm nearly at the end of it, now I'm going to push for a marginal gain and maybe take some enhancements, or maybe go and compete in the enhanced games? Is that possible?
2: I don't really know. You just hear things, you know.
3: Yeah.
2: So I just try to get away from things like that, you know.
3: Be positive,
2: So, yeah. So when when some athletes might say, you know, because people contact me from all over the world and they ask me questions like that, and I always advise them to just be the best you can.
3: Yeah.
2: Yeah. You know, don't try and cheat. Don't try and do X, Y, Z, because you will carry that, you know, for the rest of your life.
3: Absolutely. So yeah.
1: I've seen so many athletes. Isn't it? It's not even if you get found out, is it? Mm. Because it, you know, if you win,
3: know,
1: if
3: you know, don't you?
1: You know, you know, you took something. Yeah. So to you, even if you won, you didn't really, did you?
3: It's a reflection of society, isn't
2: it? Absolutely.
3: Some people will always push, and they won't think twice about cheating.
2: Yeah. Yeah.
3: But the people who do it. You know,
2: yeah, they do. I mean,
3: under their talent and determination.
2: I had a situation where I was competing, and I know that the Russians are not competing now, but yeah, one of the athletes came up to me and a few of our British athletes as well, and they were trying to sell it.
0: Really?
2: In the hotel, so
3: but we had
2: to report it to our managers, isn't it? Yeah.
1: Because you're obliged to,
2: right? Yeah.
3: But put it this way, Kevin, in the 70s, the 60s, 70s and 80s, the milk race was dominated by the Russians.
1: And these Germans.
3: Because they were the best amateurs. Mm-hmm. They couldn't turn professional because of the way things were in Russia and the Eastern countries, the Eastern Bloc countries. But yeah, they seemed to dominate things like the milk race. Mm-hmm. They couldn't ride the Tour de France. No, it's all different now. They can do.
2: Mm-hmm.
3: Yeah. Anyway,
0: how much, Kev, does mind games come into it? You know.
2: Oh my gosh, it's very, very.
0: Because you see, I mean, particularly with the athletes, not so much with the field people, but with the athletes, they're all on the line and they're all doing all this, you know, wuzzy stuff with their hands.
2: Yeah.
0: But can you psych? You know, when you beat Weir, can you psych somebody out?
3: Yeah.
0: And
2: sometimes I try to peak on the very first throw, and then that will put pressure on the rest of the athletes because they're thinking, "Oh my gosh, Kevin's just thrown 60 meters on the first throw. What's he going to throw in the second one?"
3: Yeah,
2: saying? So then, what happens? It puts pressure on the rest of the athletes, and they're thinking, "Oh my gosh!" So then they end up trying hard, forgetting their own technique. So they either hit the cage or it goes out the sector or whatever. So then you know that you've got eight other athletes under a lot of pressure because they didn't realise that I've already peaked. So
3: I suppose the snack comes, Kev, when they do the same on you.
2: Well, then you have to raise the game. So
3: now you have to raise the game. Yeah.
0: How difficult? Yeah. I mean, say you've just thrown 65 meters, and then some bloke comes up and does 68.
2: Yeah.
0: And how difficult then is to? You've got that short time when it's your turn to come.
2: Yeah.
0: Before you walk into the circle.
2: Yeah.
0: To psych yourself up to think. Is it positive or negative? Is it positive or negative, the feeling? Because you can sort yourself up so much that you... I mean, what's it? Roger Black says it a lot. Oh, yeah, they're really tense when they let that discus go. Mm-hmm. You just think, well, how does he know that? But he does.
2: Yeah, he does.
0: Being
2: an
0: athlete.
2: Yeah. We in fact, me and Roger grew up in the same GB teams.
0: Oh, did you?
2: Yeah. So what happens is that I have competed where I didn't even know that I won the competition. Because if you focus on what everybody else is doing, then you could lose 25% of your own performance.
1: Oh, gosh, that's
2: so, yeah. So it's just like you're running down 100 meters and you're looking where is Usain Bolt. And by the time you've done that, he's actually run straight past you.
1: If you
2: stay in your own lane,
1: so that's
2: focus on
1: it's what, in the zone.
2: Yes.
1: Comment,
2: stay in the zone. And then you can get the results afterwards. Yeah. Don't worry about who does what. Focus on you as yourself as being number one.
1: I mean, I'm a musician.
2: Oh, fantastic.
1: And a classical musician.
2: Mm-hmm.
1: And it's exactly the same. And you can go into the zone as a classical musician. Mm-hmm. And you don't care what the audience thinks.
2: Yeah.
1: I'm a conductor. And I'm just... I'm doing a conducting a symphony. It's 3/4 an hour long.
2: Mm-hmm.
1: And it goes like that.
2: Yeah.
1: 3/4 an hour just listening to it.
2: Mm-hmm.
1: If you're listening to a CD or online or
2: vinyl.
1: And it lasts 3/4 an hour. When you're actually conducting, it lasts that long.
2: Wow. Yeah.
1: Because you're completely engrossed in what's going on.
2: Yeah.
1: You're being involved in what we're doing.
2: Yeah. And I bet you don't even know how many people's behind you.
1: No, not really. I know I'm watching it from the back, but I'm completely oblivious.
2: Right.
1: To, And it's exactly the same.
2: Exactly the same.
1: Exactly the same. Yeah. Song. Because if you're worried about what's happening and who's there and one thing another, then you forget that the clarinet aren't coming. Or,
2: right.
1: Because you've got to know that they're not going to come in, if you see what I mean.
2: Yeah.
1: So it's exactly the same concept. Yeah.
0: And is the value of, you know, you see them, they throw discus and then they run off to the trackside and then their coach is going, and then they're obviously giving them a vote. Is that something that's really, really valuable in terms of they see something that you can't see and you just mentally adjust before you do your next throw?
2: Me personally, I think it's just a mindset game that the coaches have got them to do.
0: Yeah.
2: Me personally, the way I see it, once you've entered that arena, you can't adjust anything now.
0: Yeah.
2: Yeah.
0: And I think you know what your goal is.
2: Yeah. And I think the coaches just say,

0: You're on a talking.
1: You're talking. Oh, you're listening to Black Country. You're also listening to Billy Speakman and Keith Horsell on Black Country. This is the Omer and Chain Show.
0: Okay, this is the Omer
1: with
0: and Chain Show.
1: With our guests, Kevin and David.
0: Oh, is it? He's come back all bossy from France.
1: Come on.
0: Right then.
1: Get with it,
0: so
1: Billy.
0: We've got the, not your career is finished, but you are finished from that section of your career. So where did it, you know, there must be a time when you're an athlete when you think, I can't do this anymore, or you know, I ain't going to get a gold medal anymore. So what happened then?
2: I realised that finding your purpose is kind of dangerous. I've renamed it and finding my multi-purpose. So, because then I'm at the next chapter of my life, because when you peak in your ideas, you are searching for another idea what to do. And that's where mental health comes in.
1: Can I just ask you
2: sure.
1: a question before you do that?
2: Okay.
1: Because you peaked, clearly you represented your country at the Olympics and the Commonwealths and everything else. And blimey, what an achievement that is. But at some point, and there got to be a moment where you say, that's it. I ain't going to throw another discus in anger.
2: Yeah.
1: Was there that moment, or did you, you know, so many sports people go on too long.
3: They do.
1: They go on too long and then they fade. Ronaldo's going on too long. Messi's probably going on too long. And so many footballers in particular can't let go of the drug.
3: The cyclist keeper was Eddie Merckx. He went two seasons too long.
1: They go on too long. It's a drug that they can't let go of. As a musician, I've told my close

0: closest, nearest and dearest. You tell me when I stop waving the white stick in front of an orchestra, you tell me that the next gig's your last one. Because I have known so many friends and colleagues that's done several gigs too many.
1: And then
0: you'll almost lose that legacy.
1: That's right. What
2: happened in it at the Commonwealth Games, is it Laura Murr, the Scottish girl, who was a fantastic 1500 metres runner? And it was so sad to see her coming in eighth, ninth, and you just thought, well, obviously she still loves it. But it was sad for the public to see her struggling.
1: Billy, there's a very, very...
0: So did you have that moment?
3: I did. I had that moment several times.
0: Oh, well, yeah, there we go.
3: I did, yeah. 2024, I snapped my patella tendon in my leg, and then I just knew at that time that I couldn't come back. So then what I did, I changed my paradigm to see if I could come back. A England footballer, Tony Daly.
0: Yeah,
3: he reached out to me. He says, "Blimey, Kevin, I did the same thing. How comes that you're starting training again?" Because he's kind of like walking with a slight limp. And he did the same thing. And I got back into sport. But I had a little bit of help from Paul McKenna. He's a hypnotist.
2: Paul McKenna.
3: Yeah.
2: Wow.
3: So Paul helped me through. And if I focused on my injury, it would never heal.
1: Mm.
3: And he says to me, "Kevin, what injury do you have?" And then I tell him, and then he says, "No, I'm going to ask you again, what injury do you have?" You know, so the penny dropped. I says, "I don't have an injury." He says, "Exactly. So you just go through it. If you think about it, you feed it." So, and he got me through. I'm actually dyslexic as well. So he also got me to embrace dyslexia, taking off the DIS out of disability and calling it ability. And got me forward and a lot of different things. So at that point, I thought that, my career's finished. So I did the World Indoor Championships, got a gold medal. This is after my injury.
0: Oh, wow.
3: Yeah, so...
0: And that's then, 2024?
3: No, 2024, and then I trained for 2026.
0: All right.
3: Yeah, and then I got the gold. And then...
0: What was that in?
3: That was in the World Masters Indoor Championships.
0: Okay.
3: Yeah.
2: Which is like for the older...
0: It's the seniors. It's the
2: seniors.
3: Yeah. So, and I thought, you know what, I could continue. So this is my second width of life, if you know what I'm saying. And then I've won 4 World Championships as a senior. And then at that point, after my last one, I thought, you know, I think I've finished now because
0: that was you've gone out on a high.
3: Yeah.
0: And you've made that decision and you're fine with that.
3: Yeah. Yeah. I think my last major one was in South Korea. I wanted to get the gold medal. I ended up with a silver, and then on the way back home, that was my calling point then. Yeah. It kind of hit me that, because that, 18-hour journey back to the UK, that allowed me to reflect. And I thought, you know what, I'm going to be...
0: I'm done now.
3: Yeah, I think so. It's the same, just like the triple jumper. What's his name again now? The world record holder from the UK.
2: Jonathan...
3: Yeah, Jonathan Edwards.
1: Jonathan Edwards.
3: So he was running down the runway, took a jump, landed in the sandpit, and... He just looked at the crowd and he thought, right, I'm done. Just like that.
2: Really?
3: Yeah, it's on video. Yeah. Just like that. Yeah. And sometimes we do have that calling, but sometimes as well, we ignore it and we just continue to the point we just end up going down this dark hole and, you know, depression and knowing that people that should never have beaten you are beating you now, knowing that you've peaked and we're in denial and all that kind of stuff.
0: Yeah, and that's why I asked the question, really. Yeah. Because it must be a very, if you are the best, you know, people like Andy Murray went on too long.
3: Yeah.
0: He went on too long. Fabulous, fabulous tennis player. And he went on too long.
3: Yeah.
0: You wanted to remember the Wimbledon champion, not the one that can't get beyond the second round at Wimbledon. Really.
1: Yeah. I was going to say that there was a very good Scottish cyclist called Katie Archibald. Mm. And she was such a fantastic rider on the track. And she wanted to ride in Scotland in the Commonwealth Games in Glasgow.
3: Mm-hmm.
1: But a few months ago, or before the Games, she just said, I'm going to retire. That's it. She made that decision, knowing she could probably have gone and bought and won a gold medal in the Commonwealth Games in her own country. Now, that takes some character. Mm. She is exceptionally, she's one of those very, very intelligent athletes.
3: Yeah, yeah.
1: And she made that decision. Mm-hmm. But I think really the best situation to be in for any sports person is to know when the time is to retire and to know you've done your best.
3: Mm.
1: You've got the best out of yourself, like any musician, Keith.
0: Yeah, yeah, yeah.
1: Or footballer, Billy. Mm. You were a footballer.
3: Mm.
1: If you know you gave it your best, you did, with no regrets, that, if only this, if only that.
0: My all-time hero is Dame Janet Baker.
1: Yes.
0: Absolutely. I mean, she's a Yorkshire woman, so she would be.
1: Well, right. She's got to be.
0: And the finest mezzo-alto of all time. And I met her several times.
3: Mm.
0: And I always wanted to conduct sea pictures.
1: Fantastic.
0: With her. And I just, because it's such wonderful work, and she does the definitive performance, and I always wanted to do it. And I got an orchestra, I wanted to do it at King Ed's in Stourbridge.
1: Fantastic.
0: And I got some funding. And so I'd heard on the grapevine that if somebody from Yorkshire was going to conduct, you'd do it at half price. And anyway, I got in touch with her agent.
1: Mm.
0: This is many years ago.
1: Yeah.
0: I don't know, 25 years ago. More. 30 years ago, and I got in touch with her agent and said, I want to do exactly what I wanted to do. She said, it is true, she'd actually do a reduced fee for something to do. And she said, but sadly, she retired 3 weeks ago.
1: Oh, my gosh.
0: And she's fulfilling her existing commitments.
1: And that's it.
0: But she says, I don't want to be one of these people that stand up in front of and the voice is not what it was.
1: No.
0: So I never got to conduct.
1: So it never happened.
0: So it never happened, sadly. I did see pictures, but it was somebody else. And it was a good performance, but it wasn't.
1: Yeah, that's a great shame. That's a great shame.
0: But, you know, but she's the greatness that she was, is still. She made that decision at the height of her powers.
1: Yeah. It reminds me, Beryl Burton from Yorkshire.
0: Yeah, of course.
1: And she went on too long. She was beaten by her daughter.
3: Yeah.
1: And, you know, they absolutely fell out big time.
3: Mm.
1: When the daughter won the gold medal in the championships, what a shame. But Beryl Burton, what a fantastic rider she was, from Yorkshire, Keith.
0: Yeah. Yeah.
2: It's a bit like Petey in it at the moment. Petey's come back and he's been beaten in every swimming race there is had. And you just think, how does that... I mean, you might know, how does he deal with that psychologically? You know, he was the world record holder. Everybody, you know, he's beating everybody. Now he has a break after his last championships, and he gets beat in every race by and not just beat. He's like third or fourth or sixth. That must be really difficult to deal.
3: Yeah, it's a hard pill to swallow, and how I got around it is to hang on to the past when I was competing at my very best. And I knew that none of those guys that's beating me right now would be able to achieve what I've done. I peaked at the right time when my calling was there. Those guys now are beating me, but they would never get an international competition. They would never get to the Commonwealth Games, Europeans, or even the Olympics. So, but everybody knows me as a fully-fledged international athlete. And even if I, because I'm competing on Saturday.
2: Mm-hmm.
3: Yeah, I'm competing Saturday. And everybody knows, hi, Kevin, this, that, blah, blah, blah. Have a good chat and everything else. But they know that you're dealing with an international athlete who's got the T-shirt. And it makes me feel good because then I've changed my paradigm and I'm here now enjoying the sport. Because before, it wasn't an enjoyment. It was more business, if you know what I'm saying.
2: Yeah,
3: I'm here to not only represent the country, but I'm taking your gold medal. But now I'm enjoying it.
0: So you still can't lose the drug of competition.
3: Then. No, you can't. No, because it's in your DNA.
1: And you'll channel that through your athletes, the ones that you coach.
3: Mm-hmm.
1: And you know what? They're standing on your shoulders.
3: Yeah.
1: Like you are, like I am. Like we all do. We stand.
3: Yeah.
1: on the shoulders of those people go before, but you're going to transfer that, and you're going to what pleasure does that going to give you? That's going to be incredible to pass on the sport you love to the next generation. It doesn't get better than that, does it?
3: Let me tell you a quick story. We've had the Commonwealth Games in Glasgow. A great sprints coach by the name of Tony Hadley is well known all over the world. He's coached people like Phil Brown and all the rest of the guys, and Derek Redmond and everybody down at Birchview Harriers. And he had an athlete that is a sprinter, but she's got one leg bigger than the other. And she was having problems getting into the Commonwealth Games. But the only way that she can get in would be as a thrower. So Tony has come up to me. We only had a window of about 6 weeks to get her qualified. She doesn't throw discus. So I had to, from scratch, get her to how to roll the discus off her fingers. She's throwing it at the back of her hand. It was slipping out and landing in a cage all over the place. To cut long story short, she made the Commonwealth Games and ended up finished sixth place.
2: Wow.
3: Yeah. So
1: that's incredible. Yeah. Doesn't it illustrate that a top sports person can adapt to any discipline, really?
3: Yeah.
1: If they really need to.
3: Uh-huh. So being dyslexic, it allows me to look at certain athletes from a 3D perspective. And this is right then, you've got one leg that doesn't work. Let's try and use it to pivot round
1: as a positive.
3: The worst thing about the athlete, she's left-handed, so I had to use the other side of my
0: right, okay.
3: So it was really hard, but we achieved it, and she obviously thrown a personal best and done really well in the Commonwealth Games.
0: Would you see that for her as a springboard to move on, or is that her pinnacle?
3: I think that she's going to end up being a thrower, but she really loves the sprinting. But I think because of her condition, I think that we're going to try and talk to her regarding getting to Atlanta Olympics as a thrower. Yeah.
2: Right. Do you think...
0: Hey, keep us posted on that. Well, that'd be great.
2: Do you think the mindset is different with athletics to a lot of other sports? I mean, where, football... played and play very well, so they all get on top of him and they're all criticising him. With sport, it seemed to have happened not so long ago where they'd lose a competition and it'd be like, oh yeah, terrible and all this, and we were really bad. Now it's like, I've done that. You could get it in every interview, it doesn't matter where they come. It's like, I've done my best, I'm really pleased with what I've done, it just didn't go for me today. And you don't get that sort of criticism that you do in other sports. It doesn't seem that
1: That's
2: way.
1: An interesting question, isn't it? What do you reckon, Kev? What do you reckon?
3: I think it's culturally.
1: All
3: the athletes that I know said, when is England going to do a parade? Flipping hell, man. These guys finished third in the World Cup. We didn't even celebrate it.
1: No.
3: Nothing at all. And I'm thinking, you guys got a medal. When was the last time you got a medal? That was 1966. And you finished third in the world. And we should be celebrating it. Nothing whatsoever. Every single athlete in the UK and in Europe as well was wondering what was happening. Everybody else was celebrating because they got to a certain level. We didn't. All we focus on, did you win?
1: Yeah.
3: And it's so soul destroying.
1: Of course, years ago, our country, it was not winning, it was taking part.
3: Yes.
1: That was the Olympic philosophy, wasn't it?
3: It was.
1: It's important to play the game right.
3: Yeah.
1: If you're playing cricket, you play.
3: Or even get selected.
1: But it was not winning. We had this mentality in this country going back 50 years ago.
0: How true was that, though? In all honesty, how true was that? The taking part bit. We always wanted to win, didn't we?
3: It's true, yeah.
0: It was all. I mean, how much was that? Was sort of public school blarney.
1: I think there's a lot of that.
0: If we're honest, and you know, we're all in it to win it, really. And you know, I think it was a bit of public school blarney.
1: I think you've hit the nail on the head there, Keith. I think it's a bit of a class situation.
0: Yeah.
1: A lot of the top sports people would have gone to private schools with all the best facilities, and they resented. the working class people coming along who had to be
0: look
1: professional.
0: Look at cricket in the 19, yeah. You know, who got all the blame with the Jardine tour? It was Tyson got all the blame, not Jardine.
1: No, that's right.
0: Just saying.
3: Yeah,
1: that's right.
3: No, no.
0: And he was a miner from up north, and Jardine was a public school guy who told him to bowl at Bradman as he did. And Tyson never played for England ever again. Just saying.
1: No, I think you're right. I think you're right.
2: You're getting onto controversial subjects.
0: I just think
2: athletes, every athlete, they just hold themselves with such dignity when they're interviewed afterwards.
3: They never
2: trash anybody. They never, you know, and it's just, I'm so proud to just be in that race for my country. I might have come sixth.
1: Yeah.
2: But, you know, I've done my best.
0: But I did a personal best.
2: That's it.
3: Yeah. And that's all you can do.
2: And I very often think, well, why don't the other athletes, you know, in other sports, watch them to see how they deal with themselves? Because it's, you know, to me, it's just wonderful watching them afterwards.
1: Well, when you go back to the track cycling success of people like Chris Hoy and Geraint Thomas and Cavendish, they had such a fantastic backup with the coaching, but also the psychological aspect of sports, so important. Peters was the guy who looked after those riders, the mental side of things, not just the physical. And I think that's possibly answers your question, Billy, about you've done your best. You couldn't do anything different on the day. That's it, game over. End of, go to your next race.
2: Yeah. We better have a break, haven't we? Let's have a break and we'll be back in a bit and we'll talk about your Guinness World Records because we've just about got time.
1: You're determined to do that, Billy, aren't you? You're determined about the Guinness.
2: Okay, we'll be back in a bit.

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1: From the Sky News Centre at 3, Kemi Badenoch's carrying out a major reshuffle of her top team, ousting Sir Mel Stride as Shadow Chancellor. He'll join Dame Preeti Patel on the back benches, who's leaving to take on an international role. Stuart Andrews lost the Tory health brief, while Sir James Cleverly's quit the party's front bench to run for Mayor of London. Detectives are stressing there's no ongoing risk to the public after a young girl was found critically injured next to a man's body in County Tyrone. A 16-year-old boy's been arrested on suspicion of murder and attempted murder after emergency services were called out to Dungannon on Saturday. Superintendent Peter Stevenson from the Police Service of Northern Ireland says it was harrowing.
2: First and foremost, I want to express my sympathies to the loved ones of this family who will inevitably be struggling to come to terms with horrendous news.
1: There's concern about more storms at one of America's biggest landmarks. One person's been killed in a major flash flood at the Grand Canyon in Arizona, and more than a dozen are missing. Pinprick cholesterol tests are to be offered at 100 high street pharmacies in England. It's an attempt to reduce deaths from heart disease and strokes in older adults. Liverpool have completed the signing of French winger Bradley Barcola from Paris Saint-Germain in a deal worth up to £123 million. He's become the club's second most expensive signing behind Alexander Isak, who arrived from Newcastle last year. Former Premier League manager Phil Brown says other clubs will be looking on with envy.
3: That is what you call a stellar signing. OK, you've got to pay over £100 million nowadays for a stellar signing, which sounds ridiculous, but that's the ballpark you're living in now. I think it's a great signing for Liverpool.
1: Barkle has signed a five-year contract at Anfield. And singer Billie Eilish has officiated the wedding of her brother and music producer Phineas O'Connell. He's married YouTube star Claudia Szulewski at a ceremony in California. That's the latest. I'm Fader Silver.

0: Welcome to the Shenstone Roses Choir Hour, and it's not about a choir today, because I did explain to Margaret when I sit her down the Century Gardens, I was going to pinch her out for a month, because we've got Jackie Fellows in. Welcome.
1: How's it going, Billy?
0: Oh, great. And we've got Jackie in because there's a massive event coming up the end of the month, end of September, that she's going to tell us about. So, tell us about the event briefly, but then we'll go back and find out where come from.
1: So we're doing Himley Art in the Park. It's at Himley Hall on the South Lawn. So it's an outdoor arts festival and it's on the 26th and the 27th of September this year, obviously. And the event runs from 10 till 5, but it is truly an arts festival. So basically you've got about 25 artist gazebos. You've got about 40 artists, actually, because there's about 10 artists sharing one gazebo.
0: Oh, wow.
1: And we've got a full, thanks to the Busketeers, we've got a full itinerary of music over the both days. We've got the mayor coming on the Sunday.
0: Oh, great, Pete.
1: Yeah, so Pete Lowe's going to grace us with his presence on the Sunday.
0: We'll try and get him to sing because he came up to one of our charity events and we got him up singing. So
1: that's brilliant.
0: We'll try and get him up singing.
1: Yeah, so we've also got, we'll have a mobile bar. We've got food as well as, and it's just going to be an amazing day. There's plenty for the family. So for kids, we've got face painting and hair braiding and glitter tattoos, and we've also got workshops, family workshops as well. So there's plenty for the kids to do. They've just had a brand new park installed for the kid, like a brand new play area for the kids, and it's lovely because it's all wooded as opposed to.
0: I mean, it's a beautiful place, isn't it?
1: This is it. I mean, we couldn't have asked for a better backdrop, really. We the South Lawn. If you look at the house front on, the South Lawn is right in front of the house, so everybody can see on the park what's going on, and everybody, yeah. But the biggest thing is it's free entry, so we're not charging anybody to come in this year. So it's the first event of its kind. We approached Himley, and the reason why they went for it was because they have nothing wrong with craft markets. I do craft markets myself, but we just wanted something that was a bit more you know, sort of, we're kind of focusing on people who do art as, you know, either as a living or it does pay their way in some way, shape or form. Like serious, it sounds awful, but I'm not saying that crafters aren't serious artists, but, you know, so people who most of their time is spent making art. So that's what we've gone for.
0: So where did it come? Well, a lot of people won't know. Yeah. I mean, they obviously know you from the Fizzogs.
1: Yeah.
0: But they won't know that it's your background is in art, ain't it?
1: Yeah, so I've been with the Fizzogs for 26 years and we're still going together. We were in Manchester on Saturday. Oh, that was a different story. Manchester, yeah. So we were in Manchester on Saturday and we're still going. But I, during the lockdown, it was before the lockdown, I wanted to do, I've always had an interest in art, visual arts. I've always had an interest in painting and drawing. So I went to uni and I did a degree in fine arts. And it was the same what I did when I did my HND in community theatre. I thought, well, I've done it now, so I want to crack on and I want to carry on with it. So, that's what I did. So after I'd finished my degree, there was a pot of money. If you spent 1,500 quid, they'd give you 1,500 quid. So that's where I bought my press, my etching press. Two things I didn't want to do at uni was photography and printmaking. And that's the two things I ended up doing. Isn't it always the way? I just thought, what's the point in printmaking? The process I absolutely loved.
0: Did you like associate it when they give you a potato, a tater at school
1: and said,
0: do this and print 96 times?
1: Yeah, do you know what? The only thing I think I printed at school, and it's the day that I remember most vividly, Dad got this little kiln in this little tiny side room, and they give us a bit of clay and said, here, play with that. But I absolutely remember that more than any other day at school, or when I remember writing from right to left on a piece of paper and drawing a lovely picture on the bottom.
0: Oh, right.
1: Yeah, so it's weird, really. But yeah, I've always had this fascination and kind of been drawn to the arts in general. But I think acting and was really my passion for a long time. But and it still is. But
0: I was going to say, how do you balance the two? Because your studio's at Newhampton Arts, isn't it?
1: Yeah, so it was Newhampton Arts Centre. Well, it's formerly Newhampton. They've changed the name now to Wolverhampton Arts Centre. And I think I told you, because we're doing Printfest. It's the third year of Printfest this year, and that's like really successful. We've got people from all over the country kind of signing up to come to that, so to exhibit at that. And, you know, it's just amazing how it's grown in such a short space of time. But it was the same with that. I went to Ulverston Printfest, which is about 3.5 hour journey. And it was a brilliant event. But I just keep thinking the same thing. Well, if they can do it, why can't we do it in the Black Country, you know? So that's where that came from. And very similar to Himley Art in the Park. So I've done Leamington Art in the Park for the past 4 years. Lindsay's done it for 6 years. And I've got to tell you, if you've never been, I would recommend it to anybody. They've got two massive stages. They've got acts on all weekend. They've got over 200 gazebos. They've got about 10 food vans and 3 alcohol vans. They take over the whole park on both sides of the river. So that's the first weekend in August. Every year they do it the first weekend in August. And the worst thing about that is packing up at the end of the day, knowing that you've got to wait another 12 months before you get back. So I've exhibited there for the past 4 years. But again, I just think, well, if Leamington can do it, then why can't we do it? So
0: how long's that been going, Leamington?
1: Well, that's the thing. So Leamington started with one gazebo about 10, 12 years ago, something like that. So they started with one big marquee gazebo. And then it's grown naturally over the years. And they get 30,000, between 30,000 and 40,000 people through the park over the weekend.
0: The weekend, wow.
1: Yeah, so, I mean, if we get a fraction of that's, you know, this is our first event at Himley. People need to come and suck it and see, I suppose. But it's almost like a chicken and egg, because we've got the artists, but to keep the artists for next year, we need the crowds to come in. And so we've done as much as we can. But sometimes I lay awake at night and think, why am I putting myself through this? And then you think back to Leamington and you think, I'm doing it because I want to be able to exhibit somewhere else, have the same vibe, and I'm a Black Country girl, so you know, this is where it's like I'm very loyal to the NAC, as was the Wolverhampton Arts Centre. You know, I mean, it's almost like Printfest has outgrown it, because we're getting more and more people, you know. But I just think, but it's the home of, I've got the most beautiful studio, so I want to keep it.
0: It's a great building inside, and it's beautiful building inside.
1: Big municipal school with massive windows, and the light is beautiful. People who walk into my studio, they're first and foremost, they're envious, but then, you know, but people are invited in to come and I do workshops, I do days where I open the studio, and if you've got a piece of art to work on, you can just come in and work on a piece of art. So, yeah, I'll shout it from the rooftops, you know. But I mean, I've had my own trials and tribulations, like, over the last 6 years. And the thing that's got me through it is I forget everything. If I'm sitting down and I'm carving a plate or doing something, or I'm sitting and sketching, I don't think about anything else. I don't think about the bills. I don't think about things that I've got to do. So that's...
0: Do you think that's a common factor with all creative people? Get in the zone.
1: Yeah.
0: Or even if you're reading a book and you lose yourself.
1: Yeah.
0: And nothing else matters, really, at that time.
1: Do you know what I honestly think, Billy, is? I think everybody was born to be creative. Everybody. And so many people, there's so many expectations for them to do something perfect. Or it really, really doesn't matter. I try and encourage everybody to get involved, you know, even, you know, Even if you're sitting at your kitchen table, or gardening's a creative, you know, it's creative, so is cooking, so is, you know, anything. You know, if you can write your name, then you can draw, simple as, you know. If you can hold a pen, you can draw. And it's not about showing people and, you know, and being judged by what you've done, or even I think we're our own worst critics, if I'm honest. But
0: plus, it's subjective, isn't it?
1: It is, absolutely. And well, this is, I've got a story about that actually. So talking about subjective, so I've had a fascination for pylons, you know, since I was a kid.
0: Tell me about it.
1: So
0: can I go and have a look at them pylons by Junction 2?
1: Yeah. So we took some photos, didn't we? So I remember the first year I did Leamington, this bloke come up, and Lindsay is like this traditional oil painter. She's, her work is stunning. And she'd got this picture, she'd done this painting of the lakes. Well, most of hers is the lakes, actually. That's her subject. And this bloke walked into the gazebo, and he kind of got his back to me and my stall, and he looked at Lindsay, because we share a gazebo, and he looked at Lindsay's, and he went, he said, I proposed to my wife in that exact same spot that you've painted. He said, and it's our anniversary today. He said, I'm going to buy that picture off you. And I stood there and I thought, I've got no bloody chance. I've got pylons in industrial store. I've got about 10, I think I've got about 6 of them now. But I ain't going to lie, they are very impressive. The amount of people that come and say, do you know what? I don't know why I should like that, but I love that. And I do. And there's a National Grid in Leamington, so I sell them. By the end of the Sunday, I know everything there is about pylons, because they'll all come and tell me. But after Lindsay did that, and I thought, oh, well, I've got no chance, have I? And on the end of that day, the bloke turned up and he went, oh, I met my wife at the National Grid, I'll take that. And I went, that is a shoot, I swear, as true as I'm sat here.
0: I proposed to my missus under a pylon.
1: Yeah. Well, I said, where are you going to put it? And he went, oh, in my office. And I went, your wife ain't going to see it then, is she? And he went, nah.
0: Really?
1: I just thought, yeah, it's typical, isn't it? So,
0: fantastic.
1: So yeah, that's why I think, you know, I feel really good about it now, because obviously you're on board with entertainment and stuff. We've got entertainment, we've got the Fizzogs there, they're going to come and do a spell for me. We're hoping to get the Morris dancers in as well. And and we're still looking for, you know, like I said, we've got 25 gazebos, but there are still spaces. So if anybody's got a gazebo, it's £150 a pitch, which is half the price of Leamington, and Leamington's cheap.
0: Yeah.
1: But that's for the whole weekend. But I just want people to come along and just enjoy the day.
0: Almost like a grounding in it.
1: Yeah.
0: Tested to see how things go.
1: Well, yeah, I mean, like I said, I lie awake at night and I think, there's so much to do. And I think, no, do you know what? I'm not just doing it for everybody else. I'm doing it for myself. I'm not going to lie. I'm doing it for myself as well, because I know what it's like to be involved in, you know, I know what it's like to attend those kind of festivals, and a festival's a festival. It's just brilliant, you know. It's a really family-friendly atmosphere, and, you know, hopefully with you guys there'll be a great vibe going on with the music and the entertainment. And literally, you know, there's no better place to have it, really, other than Himley.
0: Grounds.
1: It's absolutely stunning, Himley is.
0: Yeah. We'll play a track and then we'll come back and talk some more. This is a great track by Pink Floyd, and Wish You Were Here.

0: Shenstone and Roses out, and we're talking art. So tell us when the penny dropped and you thought, oh, I'm going to do this. And then probably some of the trials and tribulations along the way to try and set up something like this.
1: So I think with regards to when the penny dropped was when I went to Wolverhampton and I went to their print fest. Do you know what was it? It was really weird. You got some absolutely amazing artists there. But it was very much, I was going walking because obviously you're in the lake, so you go and do a bit of walking. And I'd got this backpack on my back and I'd got some money in my pocket and I was determined to buy something. But it was really weird. It was really weird because I felt really out of place. Like it was almost like because of the way I looked and the way I was dressed, I was in hiking gear and I'd been, and it had rained. I was a bit bedraggled and stuff like that. And kind of, I wanted to talk to the artists and it was really weird. The vibe was really weird. So I never did end up spending my money. But at the time I looked at it and I thought it was brilliant. I thought the artists were brilliant. The work on show was top draw. It's really hard to get into Wolverhampton. It's a print, like a print fest, as in printmaking. I was stood there and I just thought, this is brilliant. Why have we not got... And we have got stuff, because I know Birmingham do a lot of stuff as well. Mm. I mean, they've got a really good printmaking base. So, but there's nothing really in the Black Country. I mean, the biggest one I know is Jenny Gunning, really, who makes the presses in Ironbridge.
0: Oh, right.
1: And Jenny comes to our event. She does come to our event and she's really, really supportive because she wants to promote, she wants to promote printmaking as well because they make the presses. Her husband, Dave Gunning, makes the presses and it's where I had my press from. Brilliant businesswoman as well. But I know she sold presses on the back of PrintFest, the one that I did. So, and she goes all over the country. She does. She's all over the place, doing printmaking festivals and things like that. But again, I just thought, why can't we do it in the Black Country? Why can't we? Why do we have to go to Birmingham to get this kind of service or to experience it? And I know that the two things that I worry about, well, not worry about, but I think about with Leamington Art in the Park, it's quite an affluent area, Leamington. Mm. And of course, we're classed as
0: working class still.
1: They're working class there, but we're working class, but it's kind of classed as a low socioeconomic area.
0: Yeah.
1: And I just think, but that doesn't stop us from celebrating the talent that we've got. And
0: or it don't mean to say you call like something and have something that's nice.
1: Absolutely. I think the most generous people, I think the most generous people are people who haven't got a lot.
0: Well, we find that out busking.
1: I
0: ain't going to name towns or anything, but, you get some little old lady that's been saving up a month and brings you a bag of pennies and you just think, or you get little kids who'll pass and then they'll come back and they'll give you like 10 pence out of your pocket money and you just think... You wouldn't get that in some places.
1: Yeah. And I know I am. I'm quite like that. Like, if somebody needs something, then I'm always there, whether it's help or a bit of money or, within reason, I have to say.
0: Do you think there's a certain bit of, elitism in terms of the way people view art and you've got to break them barriers down?
1: Yeah, absolutely, 100%. So I guarantee that you'll come to this festival and you'll see something that you adore. It's not, you're not walking into the White Cube in London. You're not walking into the National Gallery. It's not that kind of art at all. It's people who are very skilled at what they do. I mean, Lindsay's paintings of the lakes, they're absolutely stunning. And it is subjective, like I said, like about the pylon and the lakes, it is subjective. Because I remember doing Leamington for the first time and thinking, I ain't going to sell anything here. In fact, I did a load of work that I thought would sell. And actually, it was the work, like the pylons and things like that. It was the work that I did because I'd got... a passion for what I was doing, because the pylons was all about my childhood.
0: Mm-hmm.
1: It was more about a sense of place because, really quickly. But the reason why I do pylons is because if I go back to my childhood landscape, everything has completely changed.
0: Mm-hmm.
1: But that pylon that I drew is still there. It's still there. So they've been there for over 100 years. So, I do think people have got this view of art, but it's not that. It's not, you know, that's not what we're doing. Mm. What we do is you've got ordinary working class people who do something because they're passionate about it, and it's the passion that shines through, really. Mm. I'll tell you, you know, I'll go, and I know if I make any profit, it'll be sold on other people's work. Mm. I'll do it every year. There's a couple of artists who I absolutely love their work, and you know, and it's work that would grace any wall. But it's not elitist. It's not highbrow. It's just, you know, it's just something that appeals to everybody. So
0: you said earlier on, that you got your pylons.
1: Yeah.
0: But then Leamington, you made stuff that you thought would sell.
1: Yeah.
0: So do you almost have to split it and know your audience? A bit like if you're a performer, you got to know your audience and think, well, these definitely ain't go, but this might. And is it a different creative process?
1: No, I would say no, because that was proven, because the stuff that I thought would sell, I've still got most of it.
0: Yeah, yeah.
1: And the stuff that I do for the passion of why I do it, you know, so I'll sell those.
0: Mm.
1: Yeah. And I mean, people who know me now call me the pylon lady because... Yeah, there was...
0: Twin Peaks.
1: Yeah. So Becca, people sell me... send me pylons, all the pictures of pylons all the time, but I look for something slightly different. The one I'm working on at the minute is very impressive, and ironically it's just outside Leamington and it's right on the side of the road, and it's beautiful. They are, when you look at a pylon, the way they're put together and, you know, the composition of them, and I think they're amazing. But it is about, they remind me of my childhood, you know, really quickly. There was a forest, and it was, there was a fever hospital, and they planted this forest. And by the time I was born and grew up a little bit, it was matured, this forest. And they said to the kids, you must not play in there. You must not play in there. And of course, that's exactly where we played.
0: Played, yeah.
1: So that and the railway and the sewage works, that's where we played. And I remember... that pylon, and at the time there was loads of these public information films about kids flying kites by pylons, mm-hmm. and of course the lads used to climb them, and I used to think, oh gosh, they're gonna die and all this, but it takes me back to that moment all the time. But I mean, that and the fact that I do see beauty in them, you know. Mm-hmm. I think there was a woman who comes to my Sunday art club, and she said, I hate pylons. And she's bought every single one of the ones that I've done.
0: Really?
1: And she said, I don't know. But it's because she's heard me talk about them. Because people say to me, Jack, you've done enough pylons now. Are you going to do something else? And I'll say, well, when I've done, I will do another couple, because I want to do one in the landscape. They're also really intimidating and fascinating in equal measure. Because if you come across a pylon, I was walking the dog once. I've done this pylon, actually, it's called the King of Pylons, because it looks like it's wearing a crown, because they're all slightly different.
0: Different, yeah.
1: And I was walking the dog, and I was in a world of my own, and then all of a sudden it was a bit, I heard the sparking first, and I looked up, and this pylon was kind of like, it was this giant over the top of me, and I nearly had a panic attack. I was a bit like, I had to calm myself down and walk around it. But
0: and there's a part around them, and they like with the one at Bursley, it's got all them tubes coming up out the ground.
1: Yeah.
0: And you just think, what's going on here?
1: Yeah,
0: it's obviously something to do with the energy thing, though, isn't it?
1: Well, I found a mini power station in Warleith. Yeah, I did a mini. It's one of my favourite pylon, actually. It's I found it. I was just walking again. I was just walking the dogs. I mean, don't get me wrong. I won't want one in my back garden.
0: No.
1: I ain't gonna lie. But I was talking to because, like I said, at Leamington, that you've got people from the National Grid work there, and this bloke come talking to me. He was chatting to me. And I was saying, you know, I said a lot of people, because when I was at uni and I was doing them. And my lecturer said, he said, I don't know why you're doing them. He says, there's no pylons around anymore. He said, it's all underground. He said, you're wasting your time. He was a bit like that lecturer. But I got on with him, funnily enough, because I used to like to have a bit of a go back, you know. Mm-hmm. And I said this to this guy, and he said, no. He said, because the problem, he said, we're still building pylons. It is quite controversial, because he said, we're still building. He said, because it is the cheapest way to get energy.
0: from you know, one point
1: from
0: to another.
1: He said, because by the time, he said, it cost you so much, he said, to get permission to dig up, you know, the fields, he said, and then to run the cables underneath the turf and then put them back. He said it cost. He said it's still the most efficient and the most cost-effective way to get power from one part of the country to another. So, yeah. So, yeah, what was your original question, Brian? I forgot.
0: Oh, well, yeah. I'm so fascinated listening about pollens. Yeah. What I was going to ask, though, is, I mean, I never really did much printmaking, but it must be, and I've seen it, people do it on telly, it must be difficult to think, is this going to turn out the way that I want it? Or is it just chance and you just let it get to chance?
1: Yeah, so, I mean, the amount of times where I've got an A2, which is big, because you start on a piece of mount board and then the mount board, I'll take a photo. They're all my own photos and none of my pylons are anybody else's. They're my photo, and they're all local pylons and like titled as such. So I'll get a piece of mount board and then I'll take a photo. Then I'll use carbon paper I'll get the printed off A2, the photo, and then I'll just trace it onto using carbon paper, and then I literally get a scalpel and so the mount boards are composite paper board so it's got different layers. So I will literally carve a line. I don't use any rulers or anything like that. I'll just carve a line because the scalpel only wants to go straight, to be fair. So it is relative, and all the lines are relatively straight, really. Unless you get the wires, and then you just have to be a bit careful. And then I'll peel the top layer off. And then what happens is the pulp, I mean, there's a few more stages that you have to put shellac on it because it's really absorbent, the paper. So you have to put shellac on it first. And then I'll carve the whole thing. And then I'll put another layer of shellac. But where I've carved it, it exposes the pulp underneath. And when you put that under, like damp paper on top, you flood it full of ink, wipe it all back. And then you put a piece of paper on the top, and then you thread it through like a big etching press. So the etching press is like tremendous pressure, and it forces the fibre of damp paper into the grooves where it's exposed, and then it lifts the ink out. And then you get plate tone on the back. So you know there's always a bit of plate tone, and there is an element of serendipity about it. You know, there is that element, but the amount of times it's took me 6 years to perfect this now, and I still haven't perfected it. But I've got it to a stage where I know I'll peel the paper off and the paper will come off. Whereas before I was using button polish and you'd go to peel, it takes a good day to wipe a plate and flood it full of ink, a good week to carve it. And so when I go to peel it off, the paper just sticks to the whole thing. You've ruined the plate, you've ruined the paper. So it's just, but the process of it, because it's such an old process, the process is fascinating because there is that you never quite know what you're going to get. And every single print that comes off, because people, you mentioned print, people think you've printed it like at the printers.
0: Yeah,
1: or
0: like you've gone to Max Spielman or something.
1: Yeah, exactly, but it's not. They're all hand-pulled, you know. But the
0: process is as important as the result.
1: Do you know what? I mean, when you're at uni, you have to come up with a reason why you're doing it. You know, you can never just do something for the simple pleasures of it. And I don't think that's a bad thing, because all about contextual, you know, the contextual reasons why you're doing it. And it did make me think, and I thought, you know, it's almost like when I go back to those, you know, that place where I grew up, and you mythologise, everything's mythologised, you mythologise your memories of what that place was. And almost like your school, if you go back to your school, it's so much smaller than than you remember. And it's not, the school hasn't changed. What's changed is you've grown as a person and you've taken so much more on of yourself. And it's almost like, you know, that's your memory. That's what your memory is. It's so the plate is almost represents the memory of what I remember things to be. And the print is actually what that thing is like when you experience it, like, you know, for the first, you know, when you go and experience it in the flesh kind
0: it's
1: of thing.
0: So
1: So,
0: blimey. We better play another record. We're running out of time here. Okay. But we'll go back to the festival and what people can expect and do that sort of stuff. So this is Sia. This is, well, at the time, this was probably the most played record everywhere. And every bab that went to a dance class had to dance to this, didn't they?
1: Yeah, absolutely.

0: We're on the Roses and we're talking art at Himley. So, I mean, it's a big, you know, I arrange stuff for festivals and that for Dave, the boss here, and you just find it just does your head in because there's always something, isn't there? So how traumatic has it been and you know, the hurdles you have to jump, really?
1: I feel the biggest trauma really was doing the Arts Council bid. I think I'm never going to get them 2 weeks back. I mean, I sat, me and co-pilot AI, again, a bit controversial, but that's what they... I went to a meeting beforehand, an advisory meeting by the Arts Council, and they said, no, whatever you do, use AI, because, you know, it's... And take all the passion out of your application. We just want to know what you're doing, when you're doing it. Oh, it was a nightmare. You'd got, you know, you've got 250 words. That was including spaces and any punctuation. And thank God for co-pilot, but it took me, you know, and I did put my heart and soul into it. And then to be rejected by the Arts Council, I was absolutely gutted. And at that point, I just thought there were a couple of things happened because Printfest, we've done it, like I said, this will be the third year for Printfest. And we've had two brilliant festivals and it's really well attended. We get about 800 people, you know, through the doors over the weekend. And when you consider where it is, and not many people know where the Knack is. Parking's terrible, yeah. So in actual fact, 800 people is bloody brilliant. That's really good attendance, that is. So then on the back of that, I thought, right, we'll do Art Fest and again at the Knack. And the first year was okay. I think we had about 500 through, but it was okay. We did it again this year. So we changed the date. We did it in May. And if we had 200 people, that was all. On the back, and I just thought I'd literally posted every single day. But when you sit, I thought, that's it, I'm not doing it again. I can't. Because what happens is you're so busy that your own artwork goes out the window, your own creativity goes out the window because you're too busy doing work for admin everything. Yeah. And it literally was. I mean, social media, it's a job on its own. So, especially when you don't know what you're doing. But I posted every day. I thought, you know, we'd get 500, it'd be good. If we had 200 people, that was all we got. But we were battling the fact that it was really sunny. The football, not England weren't playing, but the football was on and people kind of tend to want to watch every match. You just have to accept that people would rather be stuck outside, sat at the bench, sipping a pint, really. So that was a real kick in the teeth, that was, when you put... And you look, because you feel responsible for the people that have

0: signed up. I mean, it's only 50 quid for the whole weekend. You know, we don't charge a lot for that, for a stall for that. But there's still a lot of admin and time and effort that goes into it. And I just thought, I don't want to do this anymore. And I was in a real vortex of overwhelm for a good couple of weeks, and which are not like me, really. Mm. You know, if I think I'm going to do something, I'm just going to do it. But then I did Leamington. So Leamington in August, I just thought, no, do you know what? It could be this good eventually. You know, in 3 or 4 years' time, we could be getting 4,000 or 5,000 people. And I don't know how many people are going to be there. Mm. You know, in September. But obviously we didn't get the funding. And then Dudley Council have given us a little bit of money, which is brilliant. But I just thought, no, I'm not going to give up on it. You know, it's dead easy to just say, well, I'm sorry. And to be fair, Mark at Himley went a long way, because I went to him and I said, we haven't got the funding for it. You know, I don't think we can do it. And he said, honestly, I can see a load of potential in this. He said, I honestly can, Jackie. He said, I've done loads of stuff here. He said, I can see the potential. He said, we've got nothing quite like it. He said, we haven't, you know, we get the craft fairs, which are great, and we get the antiques fairs, and there's other stuff that goes on. He said, but I haven't had anything quite like this. He said, no, I think, you know, start small. He said, like you're doing with 25 gazebos. He said, start small. He said, but do it. He said, I would recommend you do it. He said, and then you can go back to the Arts Council, which I knew this anyway. You can go back to the Arts Council and say, well,
1: we've done it in success.
0: We've done it with no money, and it's been this successful. Now, if you give us some money, we can make it even more successful next year. So I'm feeling, you know, Leamington was a big way to, you know, I'd recommend everybody. It's a brilliant day out. If you've got nothing to do next August, first weekend in August, go to Leamington. You can get on the train. It drops you virtually outside. There's loads of stuff going on. It's
1: like you said, isn't it? They started with one store.
0: They started 10 years ago with one gazebo.
1: You've got to have that staying power as well, yeah. Ain't you? You know, yeah. Of course, September, it's the weather as well, isn't it? You've just got to pray for dry weather.
0: Well, I mean, the last few years we've had quite, because it was the only dates I'd got, to be fair. Mm. I'd have had it the end. So next year we've booked it for the end of August. We're in England, we're in Britain, are we? Mm. I mean, it could rain 1 minute, snow the next. You just never know, dear. Mm. But I'm hoping that the weather, we have a bit of an Indian summer. So, you know, that it's not too warm and it's not too cool, you know. So, I think September can be quite pleasant if it behaves itself.
1: So what time will it open each day and run till?
0: Yeah, so it opens at 10 o'clock on the Saturday, and 10 till 5 on the Saturday and the Sunday, actually. Like I said, there's live music from 12:30, because there's a wedding on in the morning. They've asked us to delay the music, and I said, yeah. I said, you don't want them to serenade the bride? So I said, no, that's no problem. Yeah. There's also an antiques fair on as well. But the antiques fair is in the courtyard and in the hall. I think it's about 3 quid to get into the antiques fair. So there's, you know, if you're into your antiques. So I'm hoping there'll be like a cross-pollination of, you know, I'm hoping that the guys who come and they get about... I think they get, it's only on the Sunday, they get about 300 or 400 people. So, yeah. The only thing, you sit there scratching your head because you think, well, we've put this event on, like you know, Art Fest, and, you know, and why aren't people coming? But you do have to reason to yourself why people would rather be doing something else. Mm. But the only thing that you can do is build it and hope they come.
1: Yeah, yeah.
0: That's all you can do.
1: Who said that? Kevin Costner,
0: didn't
1: he?
0: He was Kevin Costner, yeah.
1: Build it and they will come. And it's such a beautiful surroundings. I mean, if it's dry, they can have a picnic, they can have, you know. And will it go right across the printmaking, you know, painting?
0: It's everything. You've got glass, you've got ceramics, you've got printmaking, you've got oil painting, you've got... Oh, all sorts. You'll have photography as well. There's a guy who does absolutely amazing photography, Lindsay Buckner. So he'll be there as well. Obviously, I'm a brilliant printmaker, so I'll be there.
1: Well, there you are.
0: So you've listened to these stories about these pylons. You can see them in the flesh.
1: See them in the flesh, yeah.
0: I remember I was at Leamington, and Greg and Beck, who Fizzogs have worked with for years, And they just turned up out the blue and they went, oh my God, I said, I didn't know you were coming. And they said, we didn't know you were coming here. We didn't know you were here either. They said, because they were over the other side of the river and somebody said, oh yeah, have you seen that pylon lady over the way? And they went, and they both went,
1: we know who she is.
0: They came and had a chat.
1: Fantastic.
0: Which was absolutely brilliant, to be honest. So, I think you've just got to have a bit of faith. The only thing I'm really worried about is the social media side of things. I mean, we've got loads of flyers. We've booked the two big freestanding exhibition boards or poster boards from the council, and three of the slightly smaller but still huge. They go on libraries, and to be fair, the council have been brilliant as well. Their tourism department we've took them leaflets and they're getting them around all the libraries. I'm jumping on the back of another lad who does loads of stuff there, and he's got a decent database of people, and he said we could advertise through that. And so it's just a case of, bring a picnic blanket bring a chair. The grounds are massive, so there's plenty of room. Just come and get a pint and enjoy yourself. There's no obligation to buy anything. I mean, as an artist, I'll go around other people's stores just for inspiration for myself, But we're relatively close to Christmas in September. Sorry to mention the C word, but we are close. So
1: might pick up a few presents.
0: There's nothing like handcrafted art. Yeah.
1: Play another track. This is a Queen, Kind of Magic, and then we'll just maybe get the Facebook pages and that people can get it from. Here's Queen, and It's a Kind of Magic. It's a

0: Back on Extra, we're talking the Art Festival that's coming up at the end of the month. So if people want to find out, what's the best way of doing it?
1: So really, in terms of if you're an artist and you've got a gazebo and you think, do you know what, I fancy that, it's £150 for the pitch for the whole weekend. Whatever you sell, you take home, that's your profit. If you want to do that, then you can get in touch with us on himleyaitp@yahoo.com. Just send us an email and we'll send you the details. For visitors, yeah, it's on the 26th, 27th. Just come along. The Facebook page is, again, Himley Art in the Park, and so is Instagram, is Himley Art in the Park. You can check out what we're doing there. We'll start with the advertising. Well, I mean, we've done advertising, but we will ramp it up just now. So you'll see stuff there. But just come along. It's completely free to attend. You might get clickered in and clickered out so that we can see how many's coming.
0: Great. And we'll be there. So come and see us. And we're going out with David Bowie and a track called Space Oddity.

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1: From the Sky News Centre at 4, detectives have revealed a woman found dead in a Liverpool park was in a black bin bag. A murder investigation's underway after the victim in her 70s was discovered in the walled garden of Stanley Park on Friday afternoon. It's thought her body may have been there for weeks. Merseyside Assistant Chief Constable Andy Ryan is appealing for information.
2: Stanley Park is well known as being the park that separates the Anfield and Goodison football stadiums. It is a very busy and popular green space, especially in the recent summer weeks. With hindsight, what you saw, heard, or captured on devices may carry more significance than you realised at the time.
1: The results of a post-mortem examination are being withheld. Shadow Chancellor Sir Mel Strides lost his job in a reshuffle. He's one of a number of Tory MPs to leave the Conservative front bench as Kemi Badenoch announces what she calls a new economic leadership team. State and federal officials are stepping up efforts to locate 15 people who are missing at one of America's biggest tourist attractions. One man's been confirmed dead after a flash flood swept through the Grand Canyon in Arizona. Oil prices have shot up after the US ended a month-long lull in attacks against Iran. American forces struck rocket launchers in the Strait of Hormuz last night. Liverpool have completed the signing of winger Bradley Barcola from Paris Saint-Germain. He's become the club's second most expensive player, with PSG receiving a fixed fee of £106 million. The deal could reach £123 million. Former Premier League defender Michael Dawson says Barcola needs to hit the ground running.
3: You know, it does take time, so there's no doubt in his ability, but can he take to the Premier League quick? Because you have to, when you're at a club like Liverpool and they pay big money for you, the expectation is all on you.
1: And Dolly Parton's been laid to rest in Tennessee. A private family funeral's been held for the country music star who died last week. That's the latest. I'm Fader Silver.

0: We're on Songwriters Showcase at Mondays, 4 o'clock, and we've got a new duo who haven't been in the studio for a bit with it, and they haven't. Mind you, have you got a name now? Did you decide that was any good?
1: Tony said we've got to be called Moonshine.
0: Yeah. It's Lyndon and Alicia. So welcome to the studios. We're going to get some songs off you, but tell us a bit very quickly about how you met, you know, your influences and your music and stuff like that.
1: We're in a band together. We play mainly around Birmingham, and then we quickly established that we've got similar taste in music. We also established that we've got a love for train songs.
0: Train songs.
2: Oh, right. Songs about trains.
1: Songs about trains. So yeah, and then we just went from there, really.
2: Formed a splinter duo, I guess.
1: Yeah.
0: So what are the influences? Because it's sort of Americana come folky, isn't it? So. And the song choices are very, 60s onwards?
1: Yeah, for me it's Dylan. Bob Dylan's the big one. But then John Martin's up there. Donovan's a big influence. What about you?
2: Yeah, I guess that kind of 60s on Americana.
0: Yeah.
2: Which is really big in the west of Ireland, I guess.
0: I was going to say, people who are listening will obviously know that Alicia's not from the Black Country. So from the west of, tell us a bit about west of Ireland and when you came over.
2: I've been here almost 10 years now.
0: Yeah.
2: And I live in Birmingham. I really like it.
0: Yeah. But has anybody said who you sound like? I mean, it's not, you know, not in, I hate saying to people, oh, you sound a bit like so-and-so. But Tony was listening and Pete was listening because you were playing with us yesterday and they said you sound like Norah Jones.
2: Oh, that's nice.
0: Like
2: that's
0: a jazz come folk feel.
1: That's the first time we've had that.
0: Yeah. It's because that smoke. But Imelda May as well. I mean, I listen to a lot of Imelda May.
2: Imelda May's great.
0: Yeah, it's just fantastic and brilliant. We're going to play some music. We're going to try and get 6 songs in. But you've picked the track. Well, you've picked the artist. We found the track. So tell us about Nick Drake then. We're going to play River Man. But tell us about Nick Drake, when you got into him.
1: Nick Drake was a big influence when I was younger. I read about him in Mojo magazine. That's how long ago it was, showing my age. But I read an article on him. It felt really interesting. Went out and bought his records and was just blown away. And I could already play the guitar. And he's one of those artists where you hear him play and you think,
0: Did you manage to sort out his guitar tunings? Because he was really weird, wasn't he?
1: I used to do a lot of his tunings.
0: Did you?
1: It's like, unless you keep doing it, they just go.
0: Yeah, we have so many people and they go, well, what tune is he in? You know, and he was a bit secretive about it well, wasn't he? And of course he had Danny Thompson on bass, which is just phenomenal as well anyway. Yeah. So we're going to kick off anyway. We're going to play, and then we're going to have some live music. This is Riverman by Nick Drake.

0: Welcome back to Songwriters Showcase, and we've got Linda and Alicia, maybe Moonshine. We don't know, we ain't decided yet, have we? But we're going to get some live stuff now. So tell us about the first song you want to do for us.
1: So, seeing as I'm on the Black Country Radio, I'm going to do a song I wrote about my nan.
0: Oh, great.
1: Nanny Nance, she was from Upper Gorner, proper Black Country wench.
0: Yeah.
1: I think it'd be nice to start in Upper Gorner. I think as we do our songs, we'll probably start in Upper Gorner and we'll take a trip to Tennessee at some point, maybe the west coast of Ireland.
0: Great stuff. Fantastic. So this is about your nana then?
1: Yeah.
0: Yeah, great stuff. Over to you then.

0: Great song. Did you know your nan? Was your nan alive?
1: Yeah.
0: Oh, she was.
1: Yeah. I knew her. And she was just one of those unintentionally funny women who just come out with these things, and that was one of them.
0: Absolutely.
1: The old babe in your garage.
0: Fantastic. And does the region influence the stuff you write yourself? I know you do loads of interpretations of other songs. And I say interpretations because you don't do them the same as, you know, the originals, which is great. But your own stuff, does the region influence you?
1: Yeah, some of it definitely. I mean, that's definitely a regional influence. But we've also invented a subgenre of country called the Black Country. So we'll have some of that in a bit as well.
0: Great stuff, great. We'll have a short break. We're going to get ready for another live piece of music. Okay, we're back on Songwriters Showcase, just tuning up there for a bit. And we're going to do another live one and another one of your own. So tell us a bit about the song, the background to the song.
1: This song's called I'm Fine. It's basically about mental health and I suppose specifically men's mental health and men's sometimes inability to want to talk about it and stuff. And it was influenced by a guy called Fraser Morgan, who's a young artist from Colchester, who I really like. Saw him and it kind of inspired me to do this.
0: Great stuff. Over to you then.

0: Yay, great song. Great, great song. Wonderful. We're going to play one of your selections now, and we've gone on to John Martin. So tell us about John Martin.
1: John Martin, well, so it's my dad who got me into John Martin originally. Another one where you hear him and it's like, whoa. You think you can play guitar, then you hear people like Nick Drake, John Martin, and it just opens up a whole new level. Got to see him a few times before he passed, so I was really fortunate. And yeah, been a big influence on my songwriting.
0: Yeah, I remember following John Martin from when he was with Beverly Martin.
1: Okay.
0: And it was very folky. Yeah. And then I think it was a town hall in Brummagem, and it was the first time he'd started using the... Nobody had used the box like he used it, and everybody expected him to go, you know, tra-la-la-la-la, Spencer the Rover, and then this thing, and you just think, what's going on here? And everybody was just mesmerised by him, just unbelievable bloke. And there's a track with Eddie Reader, I think, on YouTube that's called The Whiskey Has Got Me. If you Google it, it's just stunning. This is like way towards the end. But his vocals are just funny because he just like draws everything out.
1: Yeah.
0: And you barely can understand what he's on about, but it's just the vibe in it that he creates. This is, I think, off the album after, this is off Head and Heart. It was the album after the breakthrough one, which was Solid Air, wasn't it? And this is Head and Heart.

0: We're in Black Country Extra, Songwriters Showcase with Lyndon and Alicia. And John Over's come in to collect a bucket for another of our charity drills. You all right, mate?
1: Yeah, rattle the bucket to get a few more coppers in the bucket.
0: That's it. But we're going to get another piece of live music. So what we're going to do next, Lyndon?
2: We're going to do Train Song Number One.
0: Train Song Number One. Okay, okay. Is this original? Is this, yeah?
3: Yeah. So when we started playing together, we said we kept doing covers of songs called Train Songs. So he said, let's write our own.
0: Oh, great.
3: And we said we'd do a trilogy, Train Song 1, 2 and 3. And we haven't done number 3 yet.
0: So this is number 1.
3: This is number 1.
0: Train Song Number 1. Over to you then. Great stuff.

0: Oh, what a beautiful song. John's impressed. John's impressed.
1: I'm looking forward to even seeing him at the Randog. I didn't know for the Randog.
2: Oh, is that Corky Fest?
0: I think so. Yeah. We'll be seeing a lot of them. We'll have a short break while I have a little bit of a breather, and then we'll get another live track. Okay, we're back in Songwriter Showcase. So how long have you been playing together? And do you say you're playing a band, so is there other people, or have you just come to a duo, haven't you?
3: Well, you joined the band in like January, February, didn't you?
2: Like last year or something, yeah.
3: Like a folk, country, Irish covers band. Called the Bell Band.
0: The Bell Band?
3: Yeah, because we practice in a pub called the Bell.
0: Yeah.
3: And then Linda joined in, I think it was January that you joined. And then after maybe a month or two, we started playing. More and more.
0: So not long then, really?
3: No, four or five months maybe.
0: Yeah. And in terms of the writing process, do you just, does something just spark and then you sort of bring stuff together and work on it together?
2: Yeah, pretty much. We tend to work on each other's stuff, don't we? The song we're going to do next, which is train song number two.
0: This is as bad as your name, this is. Oh, we can't think of a title, we'll call it train number two.
2: So Alicia challenged me to write a train song in a month.
0: Really?
2: And I think it took a week or two.
3: And then we said we'd write the third one together, but we haven't.
0: So, watch this space, this will be a train song number three, won't it?
2: Yeah, when we do it, yeah.
0: So this is train song number two. Okay, over to you.

0: Can't wait for number three. You'll have to get writing. Have you got anything recorded, or have you got plans to record?
1: We'd love to record.
2: We'd like to. Yeah, so yeah. That's a winter job.
1: It's going to be a winter.
0: Yeah. Snooky's the man.
1: Snooky's
0: got studios and everything.
2: Cool. Yeah.
0: Every time he comes and he like drops in, and then he'll hear somebody go, "Have they been recorded?" And I went, "I don't know." He says, "I'll record them." Yeah. So yeah, he's great bloke.
1: As soon as I found out he played with Lulu, I was like, right.
0: I mean, he just drops it out. When he was in the studio once, he said, well, I toured with Celine Dion, and I went, Celine, like the cover, you know. Yeah. And she went, no, the real one. And I went, you are joking me.
2: Crazy.
0: And he's a martial arts expert, and yeah. Does everything. Does everything.
1: I'll try not to upset him. Though.
0: No. Donovan. Why Donovan?
1: So, when you asked me to choose the tracks, like I said before, Dylan's up there for me. But I love Donovan as well. And I kind of feel like he's been a bigger influence.
0: Mm.
1: And I don't know.
2: On this side of the Atlantic as well.
1: Yeah. But yeah, just a great songwriter, underrated. Potentially in his time, but yeah.
0: And you can hear stories about him teaching all the others bits, don't you? And you think, blimey, you know. So obviously he was revered within the circle.
1: Teaching the Beatles. To kind of stuff.
0: Yeah, fantastic. Shall we have a listen? Donovan and Sunshine Superman.

0: Songwriter Showcase. We're going to try something now. We're going to try run one song into the other before we play the last song. So I'm going to leave it with you to introduce the songs and then just go into it.
1: Cool, thank you. This is the first of the Black Country Country songs that I wrote. It's affectionately entitled Shut Your Mouth.
0: I wrote it.
1: The Shut Your Mouth song.

0: And we're going to go right into the second one. So the second one is...
1: This is one of Alicia's songs.
0: Oh, some great nice stuff.
2: Songs.
0: Yeah.
2: Which... So it's not very Irish, but I did write it in Ireland.
0: Right. So what's it called? What's it about?
2: So it's called Red Blue Summer, I guess.
0: Yeah.
2: It's just about, I suppose, a few months of this year or last year where I wasn't having a very good summer.
0: Yeah.
2: And then Linda's put some excellent guitar over it, which is fantastic.
0: Great. Over to you then.

0: Great track.
1: That's my voice.
0: Great, great track. Great track. I mean, I'm not just saying this, but it's probably one of the best sessions we've had on Unsung Rogers Showcase. And from on behalf of Busking for Charity, it's really great that you've got involved. Where do you play and where can people find out about the stuff that you do?
2: Alicia's the PR manager.
1: Yeah, we're both really bad at this, actually. I guess we, on our Instagram or Facebook, yeah, we don't have any kind of music page or business cards or things like that.
0: Well, you should have. He'll sort it out.
1: Get some leaflets.
0: Yeah, get some, yeah.
1: When are we playing next?
0: You play at King's Heath a lot, don't you?
2: Play at King's Heath a lot, yeah. We play with the Bow Band a lot.
1: Yeah. We are playing, I don't know if this is the next thing we're doing, outside Cartland's Tea Rooms in King's Heath.
2: Cartland's Tea Rooms, King's Heath.
0: Oh, right, yeah.
1: That might be the end of August, actually.
0: Yeah, yeah.
1: Yeah.
0: You'll be doing some stuff with us, won't you?
1: Yeah.
0: I think you're doing down at the Royal Oak, which I think is Bank Holiday weekend. John, who's just been in, is organising that. We just got notification that there's an arts festival in Himley Hall the end of September
1: that
0: we'll get you involved in that, which should be good.
2: Fizzogs.
0: Yeah, the lady from the Fizzogs is organising that. She's a fantastic artist. So as soon as we've had the meetings on that, we'll get that finalised. We're going out with Neil Young, aren't we? So, I mean, you do a Neil Young where you do like a mashup. So he's obviously a massive influence. Yeah, so tell us about Neil Young.
2: Neil Young again. I think listening to Bob Dylan, and then you naturally progress into artists, and Neil Young is one of those artists that comes up. Just an unreal songwriter. Nothing fancy guitar wise, but so effective and really inspirational for a songwriter.
1: Mm.
0: Great. Well, it's been a pleasure having you in. And you're welcome back anytime.
1: Thank you.
0: Let's go out with Neil Young and Harvest Moon.
2: Thanks, Billy.
1: Thank you.

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1: From the Sky News Centre at 5, Lionel Messi has announced his retirement from international football with immediate effect. The 39-year-old captained Argentina to the final of the World Cup in New York last month, but was unable to prevent a 1-0 defeat to Spain. Our sports correspondent Rob Harris says Messi has achieved so much for his country.
2: He will finish having played at 6 World Cups, having scored 21 goals, only one behind the record held by Kylian Mbappe in the men's game. And he's in Argentina career is a formidable one, 207 games, 125 goals, 68 assists.
1: Detectives are trying to identify a woman whose body's been lying in a bin bag in a Liverpool park, possibly for weeks. A murder investigation started after the victim in her 70s was found in Stanley Park on Friday. Merseyside police say what people have seen, heard or captured on devices may carry more significance than is realised. Detective Superintendent Rachel Wilson's leading the inquiry.
3: She is white, around 5'2" tall, of small build with strawberry blonde hair. To help jog people's memory, the woman was found wearing a pink Nike t-shirt.
1: Tory leader Kemi Badenoch shaken up her top team. Sir Mel Stride's no longer shadow chancellor, replaced by Andrew Griffith. Dame Preeti Patel, Sir James Cleverly and Stuart Andrew have left too. Detectives have been given more time to question a 16-year-old boy on suspicion of murdering a man in County Tyrone. His body was found next to his seriously injured 8-year-old daughter at a house in Dungannon on Saturday. US President Donald Trump's vowed retaliation for Iran's strikes on American bases in Jordan. The two countries have traded their first attacks in a month. And the streets of West London have transformed into a sea of colour and costume. It's to mark the second day of the Notting Hill Carnival. That's the latest. I'm Fader Silver.

0: Welcome to Tipton Tales, and all about Tipton and stuff that goes on in Tipton. And we were just talking off air about some of the interesting people that we've had on, but we've got an interesting person today who, I don't know, has been all around the reeking to find us today. So welcome, Rachel.
1: Oh, thank you. Thank you for having me on.
0: Oh, Roy. It's a pleasure. Tell us a bit about Rachel. And I suppose how you got in your background and how you got into the work that you do.
1: Okay, so I'm Rachel Hodges Nee Walters. Okay, and I am one of the directors and funeral planner and arranger at A&A Walters Funeral Directors. So we've been serving the Black Country people since around 1850. So I'm the fifth generation of the business.
0: Wow.
1: So I grew up, obviously, sort of living and breathing it with my dad, Mick Walters, obviously running the business when I was a little girl. So I had to be very careful how I answered the phone to people, because every potential phone call was someone had sadly passed away and they needed our help.
0: Yeah.
1: So it was now, yo, how's it hanging, dude?
0: Yeah.
1: You know. So obviously always taught to be respectful. Was a bit embarrassed when I was little about what my dad did. Don't know why now.
0: Yeah, yeah.
1: I was a bit embarrassed when I was quite young because it just felt a bit strange, a bit different. But by the time I was about 14, 15, it was quite cool because goths were in then.
0: Yeah.
1: So there was nothing cooler than sort of being a funeral director's daughter, was there?
0: Yeah, yeah.
1: Sort of in that
0: so
1: area.
0: I suppose it was quite difficult at school when they sort of said, you know, write us an essay about what your mum and dad do. And they go, really? Is that what they do?
1: Yeah. So primary school level, when they sort of say, like other people are saying, oh, my dad's a policeman or a fireman, my mum's a nurse or a teacher. And it's, you know, it's quite sort of run of the mill. Everyone knows what they do. And if I said sort of the more old-fashioned word undertaker used to be used much more then as well in the 1980s. So and then you might have to explain what that was. But then people would sort of show a morbid curiosity always in it. So and then it went from, I think, from when I was quite like primary school age to secondary school age, from being a little bit like embarrassing to sort of being sort of quite cool and quirky and a bit different. So then I didn't mind so much.
0: Did you ever, I mean, it's a weird question, did you ever ask any of your mates, did they ever ask when you were like senior school, can we see somebody, can you get us some serious dead personal?
1: Didn't really.
0: No.
1: It used to be a bit of a badge of honour of mine that when I was about 10, I went and laid in a coffin.
0: Oh!
1: Yeah. I'd go down, sort of, we were down in Hall Street then. So sort of we moved, like in the early 2000s, we moved into a much bigger premises on Dudley Road. But then we were sort of in Hall Street and that was sort of where our mortuary was and the workshop where all our coffins were, and sort of like the smell of like the sort of the sawdust and the wood chippings, because until I suppose the 1980s, I think they used to make their coffins or certainly finish their coffins off on site.
0: Mm-hmm.
1: So there was always the smell of like sawdust and wood chippings, which is quite a pleasant smell, really. It used to remind me of going into work. And I remember when I was about 10 lying in a coffin, just thinking it was quite cool in a weird way. But there you go. And not many other people have done that, I suppose. Yeah. And you get the sort of the jokes like, oh, do you live over the shop? Which we never did.
0: No.
1: Obviously, it was always separate to where we actually lived.
0: Yeah, yeah.
1: Was
0: it always on the cards then that you'd follow in the family? Was there something else that you'd wanted to do?
1: Well, I did do something else for a while. So it was there. Like, my dad had gone into it straight from school, because he'd sort of left school at 15, didn't want to do CSEs or O-levels, wasn't really like academic, so sort of fell into the business that way. Whereas I was quite academic, I suppose, at school and did my GCSEs, did my A-levels, and then did go on to university and ended up becoming a teacher for four years. So I did that for 4 years. But teaching is very, very difficult work. Mm. And after 4 years of that, I was sort of thinking, and it was the stage as well where we were thinking there was only me to go into the business. But I wasn't ready at that age to retire. That was a bit of a way off. But there was sort of thinking, if me or my husband or both of us didn't go into the family business, what might happen to it next?
0: Mm.
1: And as I wasn't really enjoying teaching as much as I thought I would, it was sort of like, I thought, well, okay, I'll go into that. So that was 2003. So that was, you know, 23 years later.
0: Mm.
1: I'm still Blimey. There.
0: And was, yeah. did you, I mean, obviously you sort of knew the running of the business from
1: yes.
0: growing up with it.
1: Yeah, yeah.
0: But is the, for want of a better word, is the levels that you have to get to do certain things, or is it just a question of, you know, how you deal with it, I suppose?
1: It's more, I think, when we take people, there are qualifications you can do, but I think, and some of our staff have got qualifications within the few, you know, within different aspects of like operational side of things and more the arranging side of things. And certainly I think what's really important to us when we take on new members of staff, and we call them sort of the team or the family rather than staff, you know, is that they are a good fit, you know, with us. So it's not so much about their qualifications or even their experience. It's more to do with how they are as people. Are they empathetic? Do they have quite a good sense of humour? Because you do need that.
0: Yeah.
1: Will they fit in part of the team, and do they really care about what they do? You know, because obviously you're working with people who are sometimes at the work, you know, to lose someone close to you might be the worst thing that's ever happened to you.
0: And, yeah.
1: You know, to anyone. So you're there for someone at the potentially the worst experience there I've ever lived through or are going to live through. Mm. So it's really important that everyone sort of on our Walters team is sort of a kind, caring person above all else, you know. So
0: And is it, has it changed in terms of, because mental health and well-being is really
1: yes.
0: important.
1: Yeah.
0: Were you always involved with, say if you suspected that somebody was really struggling,
1: yeah.
0: you would post them somewhere and say, you know, why don't you go and try these? Why don't you try? Has that increased in terms of?
1: Yeah, I mean,
0: not caring for the your client, but almost like being perceptive to it.
1: Yes, yeah. I mean, there are different. Obviously, there's different types of bereavement as well. You know, so obviously we can signpost people. So if it's baby loss, that would be quite different to losing an elderly parent.
0: Mm.
1: But obviously, you know. It wouldn't be to sort of downplay anyone's grief in any situation, but, you know, and obviously if there's a death by, you know, someone's taken their own life, that's pretty profound as well.
0: Mm.
1: Sort of losing, you know, your life partner quite a lot, you know, sort of when you're only younger in middle age, you know, so there's different, we can signpost people to quite specific, you know, there's charities out there that deal with, like, particularly people who are widowed young, death by suicide, baby loss, you know. Those are just the three I'm thinking of.
0: Yeah.
1: But then just general bereavement yeah. as well.
0: It's just that we're on Extra, we've got crews
1: yes.
0: who do a show.
1: We
0: through our charity work, we work with SANS, Tough Enough
1: yes.
0: to Care.
1: Yeah.
0: You know, so
1: all
0: we work with all those
1: we're
0: groups.
1: Aware of. Yeah.
0: And they say that they're always working closely with... businesses like yourselves,
1: yeah.
0: really,
1: yeah.
0: in a way.
1: And then we're regulated through SAFE, which is the Society of Allied Independent Funeral Directors. And they've got a helpline as well for our own staff, because obviously if you're dealing constantly with sort of death on a regular basis and maybe you've got young children and then you've arranged the funeral of a young child. I mean, thankfully that doesn't happen very often, but you know, or sometimes when you're sort of dealing with you've got to keep that professional distance, but
0: yeah.
1: it could be quite personally upsetting as well, where it could be quite triggering for you. So obviously we're really mindful of sort of trying to support our staff the best way we can through
0: Great.
1: Things as well. Yeah.
0: We have to play a bit of music. Well, yeah. And we like the clients. We like the people who are coming in to pick it. And you've picked Sting, the first one. So tell us about Sting and Police. You know, have you got into them?
1: Yeah. Well, I've always really liked Sting and the Police. My dad always played when I was little, because I think it came out in 1979 and I was really quite young in 1979. Walking on the Moon is one song that he used to really like. Although he used to think it was called Rocket on the Moon. We used to sing Rocket on the Moon,
0: yeah.
1: you know, but actually it is called Walking on the Moon.
0: Yeah.
1: And then I really got into Police, because I was a bit too young to be into them when they were at their height, because
0: yeah.
1: I was three in 1979. But then sort of in the 90s, I got really into Sting. And then when I met my husband, he was really into Sting, so we like a mutual love of Sting.
0: Yeah.
1: So one of my favourites is what we got?
0: We've got Englishman in New York.
1: Englishman in New York. Well, that's the classic, isn't it?
0: Yeah. Yes. Yeah. Yes. So great. Yeah. So let's have a listen to this Sting, and then we'll be back talking a bit more.

0: And we're back on Tip and Tiles. Fascinating stories. Well, I was going to say about dying, folks dying, but no. I always remember at my nana, they used to lay them out in the front room.
1: Yes.
0: That was my first experience,
1: yes,
0: that was.
1: That used to happen.
0: And I don't know who it was. Whether it might have been my Uncle Ted. Mm. And the adults would come and they'd go, go and say to right, your Uncle Ted. And you go, well, where is he like? And he'd go, he's in the front room. And there was this coffin with a bloke in the front room.
1: And you would have a lying-out woman.
0: Lying-out woman, yeah. Yes. It would be, well, with us, it would be Hill Street, Portway Road, or Little Hill Street.
1: Yeah.
0: So somebody, probably one of my aunties, was, to be perfectly honest with you.
1: Yeah.
0: So your business, your family's business, goes about a long, long way.
1: Yes.
0: So tell us, start us at the start and where it started.
1: Going right back to the beginning of the business. So it was around 1850. And that was my great-great-grandfather, okay. His name was William Walters, and he came as a teenager. He was only in his late teens, from Kings Norton area, which was relatively rural back in...
0: Yeah, it would be. Yeah.
1: Just a bit outside the Birmingham, quite rural. And his father was actually a farmer, and then he didn't want to do that, obviously. He sort of came into the Black Country to seek his fortune, we like to think. And he ended up making, he was a wheel, his trade was a wheelwright, okay? So he became a wheelwright in around 1850, but he sort of throughout his career, he married a local lady, and throughout his sort of early career, he was making wheels, and then slowly sort of in the 1850s, 1860s, 1870s, he started making coffins as well. So by the time we get into sort of the high Victorian times, sort of like perhaps the 1870s, 1880s, it was very much going into funeral directing as well as wheelwrights. And then he had three sons. There was another William, known as Bill, and then there was an Arthur and an Alec. And Arthur and Alec are the A&A of A&A Walters.
0: Oh, right. Yeah.
1: So, because Bill, I think, went off and did his own thing. I think he moved to Albury. And
0: went to a good place.
1: Yeah, and set up his own funeral directors.
0: Oh, well.
1: For a while there.
0: Yeah, yeah.
1: In the late 1900s, but anyway, that was sort of separate. I think a bit of like they had a bit of a falling out.
0: I was just going to say, was that a bit of a family dispute?
1: A bit of a family dispute. Yeah. But then Arthur and Alec, so they very much sort of by 1900, early 1900s. I think 1900 was when William passed away. He was quite elderly for the time, buried in Tipton Cemetery. I think he was about in his late 60s, 70 by then. Which was, you know, a fair age for Victorian gentlemen. And then Arthur and Alec were very much then, they were running the business sort of in the 1900s through to sort of Arthur passed away in 1945. And there's a really nice article that I've got that sort of come down that was in the Express and Star in 1943.
0: Wow.
1: So it's an Express and Star clipping from 1943, and it's quite a long article, and it gives a really good history, because even then it talks about it being the A&A Walters business that being a sort of a business for nearly 100 years at that stage, although it wouldn't have been A&A Walters in its early... It talks about the business, and the reason there is an article is because that Arthur and his wife Susanna celebrated their 50-year wedding anniversary, their golden wedding anniversary in 1943, which was a massive thing in 1943, because for two people to live long enough to celebrate a wedding anniversary was quite a big thing. And it talks about, it's quite a nice story, because Arthur was known as the poor man's friend. In Tipton, because he used to sort of charge a little bit more for like the wealthier clientele, and then knock money off the bills for the poorer clientele.
0: That was Robin Hood then.
1: A bit like Robin Hood, yeah.
0: Oh, well.
1: Because it was the days, obviously, before the welfare state, and there was a lot of, obviously there was pauper's funerals, and that was, no one really wanted a pauper's funeral, because then it was an unmarked grave, and there's the pauper's memorial, isn't there, at Tipton Cemetery, where I think they've put a memorial to where the graves were, all the unmarked graves, so that was quite sad. And sad that it used to be a lot of women in families that had the pauper's graves, because there would be like funeral stamps or like a funeral insurance that poorer people could do in the sort of the 1900s and the Victorian age, almost like they'd get stamps. And women used to do it for the men folk and maybe for the children and then sort of forget themselves.
0: Forget about so all there weren't enough money left.
1: Yeah. And very sadly, on the other side of the family, so my nan, who married my granddad, who's the next generation on from Arthur and Alec. So obviously, before she met and married my granddad, nothing to do with the Walters family until that time. She lost her mom. So this is my nan's mom, died when my nan was seven. And she was, even though the husband had a job, and they weren't dirt poor, I mean, they were poor, but they weren't absolute poverty level, like in the workhouse poor, but she had to have a pauper's burial.
0: Oh.
1: It's a shame.
0: But you know, because of the job, just a question, were they exempt from, I mean, you had the First World War and the Second World War, were they exempt from army duty because of their jobs? Or?
1: Yes, so, sort of. I think with the First World War, Arthur and Alec would have probably been a little bit too old to have served by then, because they probably would have been sort of in their 50s. And then the next generation down were only little children. So Arthur had, Alec I don't think had any children at all. I'm not sure whether he even married, but Arthur is my great-grandfather. And he had a lot of children, and most of them sadly died as very little infants, which is really sad. But he had two sons again who survived, and that was Ernie, my grandfather, and Sid. And when it was the Second World War, because obviously they were about the right age to have, Sid stayed sort of running the business, because by then Arthur was really elderly. And then Ernie, my grandfather, did see active service out in India.
0: Oh, right.
1: Yes.
0: Yeah.
1: But yes, it was sort of, Sydney very much, it was sort of like a protected industry for that. Yes.
0: How fascinating.
1: Yeah.
0: Shall we play another track and
1: then
0: we'll jump a generation?
1: Yes.
0: Absolutely fascinating. Yeah. This is Kate Bush. I was telling her off air one time, I was walking up, I think it was two Sundays ago, and I was walking up King's Heath High Street because I play with Tim at All Saints Cafe, and I could hear this like wailing, whoa. And I thought, what the f-? Anyway, I turned by, if anybody knows King's Heath, there's the Hare and Hounds, and then opposite down the road is the Kitchen Garden Cafe. And it's like being in Europe, really, because there's just benches and chairs all the way down the street, either side. And I looked down, and it was like a sea of red, and there were hundreds and hundreds of wenches and babs and blokes just dressed up in Kate Bush concert. And there was this woman on the stage, obviously doing all the actions, and they kept playing Wuthering Heights, and she was doing it in sections.
1: Right,
0: when you do this, your arm goes in. And then right at the very end, they played the whole thing, and these hundreds and hundreds of folks were dancing the same dance as the video.
1: Yeah.
0: It was just brilliant.
1: Perfection by then.
0: Yeah, it was fantastic.
1: Yes, and it made me think about it, because I knew it was Wuthering Heights.
0: Yeah.
1: I think they call it Kate Bush Day, don't they?
0: Yeah, Kate Bush Day,
1: and it's
0: yeah.
1: this song, and this has to be a classic, absolute classic.
0: So let's listen to this, Kate Bush and Wuthering Heights.
1: Yeah.

0: Welcome back, Tip and Tales, and that was Kate Bush. And I was just saying that I was in King's Heath and saw hundreds and hundreds of folks dressed as Kate Bush on Kate Bush Day, which was a strange sight to see, really, but very pleasant. But we're talking about the generations of the business, and we've gone from great-granddad, great-great-granddad.
1: Yes.
0: So now we're on to great-granddad and granddad, is it?
1: That's
0: now?
1: Right.
0: So
1: yes.
0: We'll pick up the story,
1: yes.
0: So carry on.
1: Yeah. So great-granddad was Arthur, of the A&I Walters. And just quick little bit more on Arthur. Occasionally, the Black Country Museum, because we've got a few links with the Black Country Museum, they have a character dressed as Arthur, sometimes walking around, because all their characters that they have that you see are based on real people from history, local people.
0: Yeah.
1: So sometimes if you see a funeral direct, if you ever visit the Black Country Museum and you see someone in funeral regalia with the top hat and tails, that might be Arthur Walters.
0: Oh, wow.
1: Okay. The poor man's
0: yeah.
1: friend. Yes, okay. Coming slightly more up to date. So, continuing the theme. So there was Arthur and Alec. They were two brothers. And then Arthur had two sons. He had Sidney, his eldest son, and then Ernie, who's my grandfather. So they were sort of running the business together, really, in the 40s. My granddad went to sort of active service, came back. My nan, just as a little aside, during the war, quite sweetly, she's very, very short. My nan was about 5'1". She didn't really drive, but she did drive the funeral car sometimes.
0: Oh, really?
1: Yeah, because of all the men were seeing active service. Yeah. So, yeah, they got the women in to drive the funeral cars. And she could just barely see over the top of it because she was so dinky. But I've got a nice little picture of her with it, like a little chauffeur's cap on, looking very smart. So in the 50s and 60s, it was Sydney and Ernie running it between them, two very different characters. So quite a few people, it's quite sweet really, so sometimes when I'm arranging funerals now, certainly when I was arranging funerals 20 years ago, often then, it's happening slightly less and less now, we're like a generation further on, aren't we?
0: Mm.
1: But certainly in the noughties when I was arranging funerals, I would often be talking to local Tipton people and they would remember either my grandfather or particularly my great-uncle Sid, because great-uncle Sid was a real character. He was sort of married all his life. They didn't have any children. Him and Kathy used to go out dancing, had lived the high life. He had lots of lady friends that I don't think Auntie Kath knew much about.
0: No,
1: everyone else seemed to know about the lady
0: friends. I'm not similar. That happened a lot, I think. Because similar to you, we had, I'm not going to name the family, obviously, but we had a family up the close where we lived, and all the ladies in the close, all the wenches, the mums, knew what was going on.
1: Yeah.
0: And apparently when this chap passed away, he was buried in one of the local cemeteries. And of course, all the family were following the coffin and everything. And then all his cars started to pull up and all his wenches started to get out. And, of course, these were all the wenches that he'd been off with while he was married. So
1: Well, there was a lot of lady friends there. And then there was lots of sort of, like, playing cards, like betting on the horses, betting on the dogs, enjoying the whiskey. So he led, like, quite the high life. And he was known as the Jolly Undertaker, I think, was the nickname. But then my granddad was much more sensible. Sort of a sensible family man and very much probably, looking after the money a bit more than Uncle Sid in the making sure it didn't all get frittered away totally on the high life and obviously sort of building the business up a little bit more. So they were sort of running it between them. And then my dad, he joined straight out of school when he was 15. He joined on, I think, New Year's Day and I think it was 1960 or 1961, but he said his first job, there was a lot of snow on the ground and his first job was clearing the snow away, and he always remembers that and he was a bit strange like me with he went into funeral directing but he was slightly a little bit embarrassed about saying what he was when he was young. I think he got over that by the time he was in his 30s and 40s, but my mum remembers him, they'd be on holidays together. And someone would say, what do you do for a living? And he'd usually say he was a long-distance lorry driver. Was his favourite thing to say.
0: Well, I suppose, and I suppose with the women as well, if you're chatting somebody up with them, well, what do you do then? Oh, I bury people.
1: Yeah. Rather than sort of, but then I think he did get over that and later, he was proud of what he did, sort of like making people, you know, at times of need,
0: yeah,
1: you know, helping people through it. And he was brilliant at that, my dad. Mm. Like having a nice, easy manner with them and sort of looking after people when they were at the lowest. So I think he was less sort of, I think when you're young and you're a bit like self-conscious maybe about what you do and having to explain it. And then he got a bit less self-conscious about that as he got older. My mum, she very much, she was quite strange. It was quite funny really as well what she did. Because they do say there's nothing as certain in life as death and taxes, don't they?
0: Mm.
1: Those are the two things you're certain of. Well, when my mum and my dad met, my dad was a funeral director. My mum worked for the tax office.
0: Oh, right.
1: In Dudley. So she was like a civil servant working in the tax office. For the Inland Revenue, as it was now and then. So, yeah. And my granddad was a little bit worried that she'd be like busybody and into
0: in the
1: she knew, like, because she was, the tax sort of like area, she was overseeing it. So she was, you know, so he was obviously get a decent accountant, not the dodgy ones they used to have in the past that some of them ended up in prison, you know, get a decent accountant, get all your bookkeeping sorted. And she sort of came on board, sorting them out in the 80s, really, to really build. So Uncle Sid sadly passed away, but it did mean then the business became a bit more streamlined and a bit more focused on sort of buying more. I don't think we even had a hearse until the 1980s. We used
0: so
1: to
0: was
1: hire
0: it in. Yeah. Oh, I was going to tell you why they hired it, or was it horse-drawn? Or?
1: Yeah, strangely, now the horse-drawn, that was a bit, because obviously, go right back to the 1900s,
0: yeah,
1: and it was all horse drawns, and then obviously motorised hearses would start to come in about the 1920s, I suppose. But then I remember the conversation in the late 80s when I was at sort of about 12 or 13, someone asking about, oh, could we have a horse-drawn hearse?
0: Yeah, yeah.
1: And I think we were one of the first funeral directors in the area that had to look in. We don't have the horses. It's another carriage masters hire the horses from. But I think we were one of the first in the area to get asked by, you know, obviously people in Tipton, very traditional.
0: Mm.
1: And then it was sort of then hankering back to... So we had a motorised hearse by then.

0: It's a big decision to give up something that's got such a... Not give it up, but to hand over to non-family members, if you know what I mean. That must have been a real massive turn.
1: Yeah, I think it needed to happen. We needed to have, like, more... Obviously, the business was growing, so you needed to take on more members of staff. So it couldn't just be like a couple of blokes would occasionally drive on funerals for you, you know. And also, people, like, sensibilities around death was changing.
0: Yeah.
1: So, like, go, you know, in the mid part of the 20th century, someone used to pass away. And often they'd, you know, sometimes they'd be kept at home, or that's it wouldn't be there wouldn't be very long between the death happening and the funeral happening. Mm. It might only be days.
0: Yeah.
1: I mean, even as late as sort of the early 2000s, when I joined the business, often there would perhaps be just only a week before someone passing away and the funeral happening, whereas now it can be 3 or 4 weeks.
0: Mm.
1: And so obviously then you've got to have a bigger mortuary, you know. And people didn't mind, I think, in the mid-20th century and before, if someone passed away in the middle of the night, they didn't want to call the funeral director in the middle of the night. They perhaps couldn't. They might not have a phone to call them on.
0: Oh, that's
1: so
0: right,
1: they'd
0: yeah.
1: be coming round, you know, my granddad would say they'd know where my granddad lived. He lived along the Birmingham New Road. And then knock on his door maybe 8 o'clock in the morning and say, oh, so-and-so died in the middle of the night. And then he would be collected and brought back to our mortuary within office hours.
0: Mm.
1: Whereas obviously from sort of the 60s onwards, the expectation was if someone passed away in the middle of the night, we'd go out and collect them in the middle of the night. So you needed more staff. It couldn't be always the same person doing that, although my dad did seem to do it
0: a
1: lot. So, but you need then to have call-out teams, and things move on, don't they? You needed a lady in the office. It used to be just like my granddad or my dad arranging all the funerals, but then things needed to be typed up a bit more professionally, maybe. The expectations were a little bit higher, so then you need a lady to do... I say lady, that's very sexist, but, you know.
0: Yeah.
1: It was a lady in the office to sort of arrange all the funerals, do all the typing, and so gradually these things... And then expectations, you know, get more and more and more. Choices get more and more. So we've seen sort of in the 21st century, there's so many choices now, like about what people want to do. Even like with things like the cremated remains, there's a lot of choices. There's a lot of choices about the music. Whereas it used to be traditionally, it would always be a religious service.
0: Yeah.
1: It would always be perhaps 2 hymns.
0: Yeah.
1: And it would usually be a bard with me and the Army of the Cross.
0: A lot of the times now.
1: Yeah.
0: The family do the lot, don't they?
1: Yes.
0: I mean, I've just been to my auntie's, who's the last one of the Murray generation, and the family, there was no vicar or anything. They just did the whole service.
1: Yeah, so families can do it, or often it's a celebrant.
0: Celebrant. And that they're almost, in a way, makes it even more personal.
1: Yes.
0: But it's like you say, the choice now is there to do what you want.
1: Yeah.
0: I mean, they now, sometimes I've been to funerals where they've left the coffin open. Now there's a tradition where you put flowers on the, or something on the coffin. And that was never when we were kids. You wouldn't do that when we were kids, would you?
1: Yeah.
0: The curtain. Well, they leave the curtain open
1: well,
0: for a long time.
1: Sometimes, again, that's a choice. So there is a lot of choice. Sometimes you feel perhaps you can be bombarded with choice at a difficult time. So we're there to guide through.
0: Yeah, yeah.
1: And everyone's completely different, obviously, in the way they respond. So if you go in to do an arrange a funeral with a family, you sort of take the lead from the family.
0: Yeah.
1: You have to have a sort of, like it's more important than any qualification, a sort of quite good sensibility and be quite a good people person. My dad used to say about, very much taking the lead from, like if the family are sort of quite down to earth and you can have a, and they're sort of laughing and joking a bit about it, then...
0: You're okay.
1: But obviously, if they're very guarded and very, and sometimes it's during like the process of talking through everything, and by the time they leave that room, they're quite different from when they come in.
0: Mm.
1: So they don't know what to expect.
0: Yeah.
1: And then you've done a good job. If maybe hopefully by the time they've left an hour later, when you've gone through everything, you can see like a weight's lifted off them.
0: Yeah. Yeah. Awful time, isn't it? Awful time.
1: Yeah.
0: We'll play another record. And then we'll probably talk. Well, you've talked a bit about how it's changed so much.
1: Yeah.
0: Obviously, it's the same as everything, and it's a business and how you survive now, I suppose. So we've got Michael Jackson now. which is

0: Right, I mean, he's the film that I just released.
1: Oh,
0: it's
1: brilliant.
0: It's just like mega money, isn't he?
1: Yeah.
0: He got absolutely panned by all the critics. And
1: did
0: that's
1: you
0: a sign.
1: Know?
0: Yeah, and that's the sign that it's going to be, that's a sign it's going to make a lot of money.
1: Yeah, well, I thought it was very good. I mean, I was an absolute massive Michael Jackson fan when I was sort of a teenager.
0: Yeah.
1: And I took my girls who were teenagers now to see it, and they really, really enjoyed it.
0: Yeah.
1: I think it was good that it ended where it did, because obviously the later
0: thing
1: is a bit controversial.
0: And I think you have to accept that. I had somebody who went to see it and also the Queen, and they go, well, it wasn't factually correct. And I said, well, it ain't all going to be factually correct.
1: And I think it ended on a high, because it ended when he was up there
0: right
1: at
0: the top
1: of his game, and that was the right place to end it.
0: Right. Well, here he is, Michael Jackson, and Beat It. We'll be right back.

0: back on Tip and Tails, and we're talking about death, but we're talking about the side of death that everybody experiences, really. So we've got about 8 minutes, so bring us up to date. And obviously, well, there are people out there that are going to need your services, so we'll have to let them know about that as well.
1: Yes, okay. So, yes, so to come in more up to date, so now at the business, you know, we've got 3 premises now. So that this has all happened in the 21st century, so sort of towards the beginning of this century, I joined the business, and also my husband Jeremy, he's sort of like a bit of a go setter, sort of pushed it forward as well. So we've got the 3 premises. The main one's still in Tipton at the Old Manse, which used to be a solicitor's, nice big grand old building on Dudley Road. And then we've got our Sedgley branch and our Bilston branch. So you're like, just whilst I've been part of the business, though, just sort of in the last 23 years, there's been some quite seismic changes. Obviously, the computers have massively taken off. And that did help us a lot during, obviously, the COVID era, shall I say, sort of in 2020 and early 2021, because we were still obviously incredibly busy, sadly, dealing with that, mindful of keeping all our staff as safe as we could as well. And we had to, obviously we were doing more work than normal during that, but having to be really careful about how we did it. So we weren't having people coming in to arrange funerals, so we were doing a lot over the telephone and through sort of like, I don't know whether we ever used Zoom, but we did use Teams, and we can still do that. And all the paperwork went online as well. So that's sort of, and we've sort of continued to offer that. Obviously now it is much more face-to-face again, and people will come in and arrange funerals, but we've still sort of kept the paperwork side of things more online, unless people really can't do it like that, and then we still will revert to paperwork. So there's, we just find it streamlines everything. So yeah, there's been a few sort of big changes. Obviously a little bit more bureaucracy as that sort of happens over the time.
0: Yeah.
1: And we're sort of like where we're based as well, we deal with lots of different local councils, and they all have their different ways of doing things. That can be quite different and interesting. Obviously Sandwell's way of doing things is quite different from Dudley and Wolverhampton. So we have to know to deal with all of them.
0: What about different ethnic minorities? Do you get involved in all minority groups?
1: Yes, we can do. I mean, we do quite. I mean, it is the vast majority of people who come to us are sort of like you said, like sort of white people from the local area. We do quite a lot of sort of Afro-Caribbean heritage and African heritage people as well. So, you know, and those funerals have always been traditionally quite lively and quite big. Not always, but, you know, so they're usually burials, but again, not always. And we've done, you know, we have done sort of Sikh, Hindu and Muslim funerals as well, and Chinese as well. So we can cater to sort of all minority groups, definitely. And I'm just trying to think of, anything.
0: I was going to say, expansion is the expansion, the busier you get, you look for another property somewhere else. Is that how you...
1: Yeah. I mean, we felt that the reason we wanted to sort of move into sort of Sedgley and Bilston is we felt we were doing quite a bit of work from those areas anyway. And some people move from Tipton up the hill to Sedgley.
0: Yeah.
1: So it sort of seemed like quite a natural progression to be doing that. Yeah. The other big thing as well I wanted to touch on just at the end, that we've done, we do a lot of, it's been something that's been quite big this in the 21st century, is pre-planning funerals. So I tend to do that side of the business quite a lot. So a lot of people now choose to pay for their funeral in advance of it happening.
0: Yeah.
1: And that's gone fully regulated as well, which is a good thing because people are much more protected financially. And if you pre-plan your funeral, you can spread the cost over a period of years depending on your age, or you can pay it all out in one lump sum but know that at time of need, you know, the vast majority is covered. So that can be, and that is something that a lot more people have been doing.
0: Do you get people of all ages, or are they generally 50 plus?
1: Plus. We do. Sometimes we get younger people coming to us. I'm a little bit hesitant, actually, if they're young and quite fit.
0: Yeah.
1: Young, because it's such a lot. just because so much has changed, even in just the last 20 years,
0: yeah.
1: there might be things out there to do with funerals that we haven't been invented yet, and obviously, and people change their mind about what they want, whereas the funeral plans are based on quite particular details. So if someone is really quite young, I say, well, maybe come back to me when you're in your 50s, and they're quite young, really, and then, because we do get approached from people of all ages, but it might only tend to be people older.
0: Oh, fantastic. Now, I mean, it is a bit weird to say if people want to get in touch with you, but, I mean, it's important, really. So if people listen to the programme and they're uncertain in that, what's the best thing to do in terms of getting in touch, and what would be the procedure if they wanted to come and chat?
1: Yeah, so if they want, I mean, obviously when there's an at need, so if someone does actually pass away, we've got the 24-hour call-out line, so you just call us, it doesn't matter what the time or day is, and then obviously we will come out to you. If someone's passed away at home, it just needs to be certified by a medical professional before we can come and do that. If someone's passed away in hospital, then still phone us up and we can sort of talk you through your next steps. So we're always at the other end of the phone. Obviously, if it's like pre-need, if someone's not passed away, or if like there's someone who's terminally ill and you want maybe a little bit of advice on that, or if it could be that you're in your 50s, 60s, you're forward planning, you think you might like maybe to do a pre-paid funeral, just give us a call. We're on the internet, so it's A&A Walters Funeral Directors, Walters Funerals. We're on Facebook as Walters Funerals. And so we've got all, so we're quite easy to find our numbers. And if you fancy sort of speaking to me, just ask for Rachel about the pre-paid funeral planning, because that is my area of expertise.
0: Fantastic.
1: Yeah.
0: It's been fascinating, absolutely fascinating. And I knew it would be. And we're going to go out with some Britpop.
1: And hopefully not too depressing.
0: No, it's not. Yes. No, it's not. Yes. I think that's the important thing, isn't it? And certainly.
1: Not too doomy and gloomy.
0: In people's air of need, you need that somebody to bring you through it, don't you, in a way? And come out the other side. So we're going to out with some Britpop. This is Blur. We did have Blur and we did have Pulp, but unfortunately, because the conversation was so good, we've dumped Pulp. So very sorry, Pulp. And we're going out with this one. So this is Blur, one of their classics, and it's called Country House.

0: live from the Black Country, online, on your mobile.
1: From the Sky News Centre at 6, Lionel Messi's announced his retirement from international football. The 39-year-old forward made the last of his 207 appearances for Argentina at this summer's World Cup final defeat to Spain. In a statement, he says he has nothing left to give, adding there are some great young players coming up who deserve to be here. A number of Conservative MPs have returned to the backbenches as Kemi Badenoch rejigs her top team. Dame Preeti Patel's replaced as Shadow Foreign Secretary and Stuart Andrew loses the health brief. The biggest change sees Sir Mel Stride ousted as Shadow Chancellor in favour of Andrew Griffith. Our correspondent Rob Powell says political opponents are rounding on his appointment.
2: Andrew Griffith was a Treasury Minister under Liz Truss. He was someone that was a big supporter of Liz Truss and someone that supported the mini-budget. But the story that Kemi Badenoch wants to tell, I think, is that they are getting fresher, newer, spikier people into these jobs.
1: Two men have been arrested after a vehicle was rammed in Middlesbrough. It's just over a week since the A66 head-on collision, which killed two police officers and five young men. Cleveland police have detained 27 people. Pinprick cholesterol tests are to be offered at 100 high street pharmacies in England. It's an attempt to reduce deaths from heart disease and strokes. Crowds in West London have described Notting Hill Carnival as the biggest ever, as its 60th anniversary has been marked with its annual parade. Visitors, staff and volunteers shared their excitement.
3: Celebrating 60 years of Carnival, so the vibe is just amazing.
4: We're working at Carnival today, doing stewarding, loving it, having a blast.
5: It's always amazing, so yes, I'm so glad to be here.
6: We're serving Caribbean food, so we've got jerk chicken, curry goat, white rice.
1: And singer Billie Eilish has officiated the wedding of her brother and music producer Phineas O'Connell. He's married YouTube star Claudia Sulewski in California. That's the latest. I'm Fay De Silver.

0: Hello, hello, hello, hello. Hello, you wonderful, wonderful people. It's Linda here from the Linda and Barry Show, and we've got Barry.
1: Hello. Oh, it's all right. Drop the accent, Barry. You ain't on Radio 4 now. yes, nice to be here. Well, yes. To be honest, at my age, it's nice to be anywhere.
0: Exactly. Right, yes, what are you lot? Nice to see ya, nice to hear ya, nice to be with you this Sunday afternoon or Monday evening on your way home from work or whenever you want to listen to us. It's absolutely busting to have your company. Right, my darlings, we've got a wonderful, wonderful interview today with director extraordinaire Elizabeth Roden from Albury Rep, you know, that wonderful jewel in the crown of Sandwell at Barlow Theatre.
1: You mean Sandwell's best kept secret?
0: It's our secret because we know about it.
1: We're just trying to tell the rest of the world about it.
0: So let's introduce Elizabeth Roden to the Linda and Barry Show. Hello.
2: Hello, good morning.
0: Good morning, good afternoon, good evening, or whenever you want to listen to it. Hello, right, so we're talking about educating Rita. The new fantastic show that is coming up at Albury Rep, and it is directed by our wonderful Elizabeth here, or if I slip it, I'll say Libby, because we're that kind of people. So education is always about classrooms, textbooks and passing exams. Sometimes it's about discovering who you am, finding your voice and realising the world might be bigger than you thought.
1: Yeah, Willie Russell's play, Educating Rita. As Linda said, it's coming to the Albury Rep from Saturday the 5th to Saturday the 12th of September. It's basically about Rita, a very forthright 29-year-old hairdresser, and she's hungry to learn. And it also features Frank, a university tutor, whose enthusiasm for teaching, and quite a lot else, has faded over the years.
0: So, Libby, tell us all about the show.
2: So, as Barry said, Rita is a hairdresser, but she's fed up with her life. She's fed up of the expectations that her community put on her and expect of her, including her family and her husband. And she thinks that there's more to life than the life that she has. So she enrolls on an Open University course and to study English literature, which is one of my hobbies, my studies, through the course she meets Frank the tutor and learns a lot from him, not just about literature and criticism but about life. But Frank learns a lot from Rita as well, and the play's a bit of a roller coaster of emotion. Not everything goes smoothly, they don't always agree. There's some very touching moments, some very humorous moments, but it's just the two of them on stage for the whole show.
0: Oh, so it's like a good two-hander.
2: Oh, yes. So all the characters that listeners might be familiar with from the film with Julie Walters and Michael Caine.
0: Yeah.
2: All the additional characters in that film are spoken about in the play, but we don't ever see them. So it's quite an intense play for the actors because, as I say, the two of them are on stage almost continuously.
1: Well, yeah. This play, Educating Rita, it was first performed in 1980. As long ago as that. Libby, why do you think it's a good time to bring that play out and dust it off again?
2: Well, I think that the themes of the play are, they're timeless, really. Every society puts pressure on its members to conform.
0: Yeah.
2: Every society has people who are happy to go along with that conforming, but it also has plenty of characters that aren't. And I think Rita speaks to a lot of people.
0: Yeah.
2: Not just those that are perhaps held back sometimes by their circumstances, but also people who are pushed into things that they don't necessarily want to do, perhaps where expectations are higher of them than people realise. And I think certainly for young people today, that's a big problem.
0: Mm.
2: We have such high expectations of them. And where Rita was kind of held back, a lot of young people today are pushed and pushed and pushed.
0: Yeah.
2: And they feel they have to conform to what their family want them to do, what their schools expect them to do, and so on.
0: Do you think, going on that theme, do you think people still feel pressure to remain the person in their family or their community instead of like bettering themselves?
2: Absolutely. I think, you know, when we're born, I think there are a lot of times expectations of us, and we kind of have a role to fulfil.
0: Yeah.
2: And everybody has different roles within their lives, you know, whether it's within their family, their workplace, their friendship group, whatever. There are expectations and there are roles that we fulfil. And I think breaking out of those roles and doing what we want to do is difficult sometimes, because it can upset the people who have those expectations of us or need us to fulfil those roles. And I think Rita is really brave that she steps out of that and allows herself to put herself first, which is something that a lot of us don't do.
0: Yeah, exactly. So when Rita enters Frank's study, determined to learn, grow and discover a different way of living.
1: Yeah, the great thing, well, I think one of the great things about the play is that it's a two-way process, learning.
0: Yeah.
1: And sometimes the teacher can learn just as much as the pupil. And at this point, while I plug the kettle and the toaster in, Linda's going to play you a tune. Hey, we don't just throw this program together. This is To Sir With Love by Lulu.

0: And that was To Say With Love by Lulu, which feels very appropriate for a play in which a teacher and a student have plenty to teach one another. And when talking with director Elizabeth Roden, or Libby to us because we're mates, about Albany Rep's forthcoming production of Educating Rita. Now, Libby, Rita arrives full of energy, curiosity and wonderfully direct opinions. What was you looking for in the actor taking on that role?
1: I think I was looking for somebody who could express wonder, amazement, delight, a sort of open innocence and an inquiring mind, because Rita has all of those things. She's very loud and brassy to start off with. But behind that facade, there's a real urge to learn and a curiosity. And the things that she comes across cause her to experience these kind of emotions of awe and wonder. Because it's not just about the literature she's reading, it's about life.
0: Yeah,
2: Libby, you hit the nail on the head there. To start with, she's very loud and she's very brassy, which is a great term. How do you get the balance there later on in the play between the comedy and the emotional moments in the play?
1: Well, I'm very lucky to have such a wonderful actress playing Rita, Emma Woodcock.
0: Yeah.
1: She's very experienced and she really invests herself in the actor, the character that she's playing. And sort of dives into those emotions. She has done a lot of work on the accent and she's using that to develop the character. Finding that the accent itself, on the one hand, although it's difficult to manage, it also gives her a kind of impetus to express those emotions in different ways.
0: Yeah.
1: And she's very articulate with her face, you know, and a lot of emotions come through her face.
0: Yeah, well, and going back to the film, that is exactly what Julie Walters was great at doing and still is.
1: Yeah.
0: So she's from the Black Country as well, just in case you don't know.
2: Albury's finest.
1: Oh, indeed. Yeah, so one of the things that Emma and I have talked about is the film, but she hasn't actually watched it. She's seen two or three different stage productions of the play, but she's never watched the film. And when I cast her in the part, she was in two minds whether to watch it or not before the show. So she hasn't yet. So I think it'll be fun for her afterwards to watch how Julie Walters did it. But she didn't watch it because she didn't want to emulate Julie Walters. She wanted to make it her own.
0: Do you know, that makes perfect sense, doesn't it?
2: It does.
0: It makes perfect sense at all. So she could be extremely funny.
1: Mm-hmm.
0: We know that from that character that we've all seen and we all love. But there seems to be a vulnerability beneath that humour.
1: Yeah.
0: That fragile line of the bravado but could be shattered at any minute.
1: Yeah.
0: How do you find the right balance between the comedy and the more emotional moments?
1: I think for Emma in this particular piece, it's about putting yourself in that position.
0: Yeah.
1: And Emma hasn't done what Rita's done. She's been to university, but she went as a student at 18, like everybody else does. Or not everybody, but a lot of people. And so it's putting herself in positions where she's experienced anxiety, feeling anxious in a situation that's new to her, or she's put herself into positions where somebody said something to her that's cut her to the quick, or she's experienced situations where people have made her very angry.
0: Yeah.
1: And drawing on those emotions that are real to her.
0: Yeah.
1: And feeding those into the character of Rita in Rita's situations.
0: Oh, right.
2: This Frank character, I mean, he's a bit different. Frank is intelligent, he's well-read, but he's also, well, perhaps the word is weary, he's a bit cynical, and increasingly dependent on alcohol. What about Frank interested you as a character?
1: I think, as a teacher myself, I've had periods during my career where I felt quite disenchanted. Mm. Not with learning and not with literature, but with the system.
0: Yeah, yeah.
1: And the way that the system is pushing youngsters in a very academic direction.
0: Yeah.
1: And I think Frank's concerns about teaching Rita, once he's met her and realised how lively her mind is and how naturally intelligent she is, I think his concern about teaching her is her own natural intelligence and spontaneity will be knocked out of her because she's got to follow certain rules and expectations in order to gain a qualification that she thinks will help her move forward. And while I'm not by any means decrying the importance of formal education and formal qualifications, I think there is an element of Frank's distress at seeing somebody moulded so much, as Rita is in the play, but then she breaks out of it later and becomes herself again. But I think there's this element that education is forcing students into a specific mould rather than letting them become themselves. And I think that's, for me, that's what makes Frank, although despite all of his flaws, quite a significant voice in education, because what he's kind of saying is, yes, we want education, but we don't want to kill the person that's in there.
0: That's interesting, that is, because Frank initially sees Rita as just another normal student. So does her arrival awaken something in him, do you think?
1: Yeah, definitely. And I think you see that in the first scene of the play.
0: Yeah.
1: Because for those people that know it, they'll be aware that he starts off with a conversation to his partner on the phone, and you can see how world-weary he is. And Rita comes through the door, and within minutes of her coming through the door, he's laughing, he's enthusiastic, he's interested, he's curious about her as a person, because she's so very different from the students that he's previously taught, because he tells us in the play that he's never done Open University teaching before, so he'll be used to teaching sort of traditional undergraduate students, 18 to 21, you know, and back in the 80s, of course, those students would have been perhaps the 10-15% of students who went to university.
0: Yeah.
1: In 2026, it's a much greater percentage of students that go to university. And a lot of them, and I went to university at 18, and I was like this as well. You know, you go to university, yes, to go and do a degree, but you're doing the partying and the, you know, the going to festivals and the stopping out late and then not really focusing that much on your university course. And Rita is so different for him, so refreshing in that she's very focused on what she wants to do. And the things that get in the way of her education are not frivolous things like that. They are sort of serious life events, relationship problems, issues with work and that sort of thing. And I think he's refreshed by her genuine desire to learn and her brightness of character.
0: Oh, brilliant. Right, so move on to our song two, because Rita, I simply collecting facts, is looking for independence, confidence and the freedom to choose what happens next in her life. Our next song captures the sense of possibility and of having a new story waiting to be written. This is Natasha Bedingfield with Unwritten.

0: Yeah, that was Natasha Bedingfield with The Unwritten Known. Now then, Rita is certainly determined to take hold of the pen, as it were, and write the next chapter in her life for herself.
1: Yes. Now, Libby, let's talk about how you have brought this fantastic play by Willie Russell to the old Burep stage.
2: Mm-hmm.
1: So most of the play, as you've mentioned, takes place in Frank's university study. How have you made that one room visually entertaining and interesting throughout the performance?
2: Right. So for a start off, although it tells us in the instructions for the play that the university that it's set in is a traditional university, we've kind of brought it into the 21st century. So the infrastructure of the room demonstrates the old style of the building. So we have a huge bay window at the back of the stage, which Rita often looks out of yearningly,
1: mm-hmm.
2: And a traditional sort of solid wooden door, and an old oak desk for Frank to sit at, and some old furniture, a big Chesterfield right in the middle of the stage.
1: Yep.
2: But we've brought it into the 21st century by adding a lot of modern props.
1: Yeah.
2: Barry mentioned Rita picking up the pen.
1: Yeah.
2: But she doesn't use a pen. She uses a laptop.
1: Oh, she's gone for a laptop.
2: She's very 21st century. So she uses a laptop to write her work. She listens to podcasts on her phone. We have references to more modern social activities. So, for example, Rita in the play talks about smoking, but our Rita vapes. So we've kind of brought it alive. So it's kind of got its old traditional set,
1: yeah,
2: but with modern embellishments. So that's one of the things that in the way that we've brought it to life. And as I say, the window plays an important role.
1: Yeah.
2: It tells us, looking through the window, what time of year we're in, what sort of time of day the play is, the scene is taking place. Because the play is supposed to take place over a calendar year, starting in January and finishing in December. So what's outside the window is just the sky or the weather or, you know, whatever. But it tells us where we are in the calendar and where we are time of day. So that's constantly changing.
1: Yeah.
2: Another way we've made it exciting, or tried to, is through the changing of Rita's costume. We were talking earlier about her being a bit brassy. She starts off very brassy at the beginning. But her costume becomes more subtle and sophisticated as the play goes on. So that adds some visual interest all the way through the play. Frank uses a Google Doc to listen to the radio, again, of making it more modern.
1: Not the old transistor radio.
0: Willie Russell would have liked that, because, I mean, OK, it's, what, 46 years since it was done? But in its day, 1980, I mean, it was cutting edge then. Willie Russell would have liked that.
2: Yeah, so these are some of the ways that we've tried to make the scene visually interesting. And rather than using what we call a box set, there are flats for each of the walls, we've used a representational set.
1: What does that mean?
2: So you'll know where the walls are supposed to be, but there aren't any.
1: Oh.
2: So the furniture and the wall hangings and things tell you where the walls are, but there's no flat screen to kind of hide. You can't see the backstage, but there's no flat screens that are painted to look like bookshelves or whatever. There are literal bookshelves on the stage, but there's no wall behind them. So it's all sort of suggestive of the office. So that was something I wanted to do, to thinking about doing it a bit differently.
1: Yeah.
2: But also, and as always with amateur theatre, we have to consider the cost.
1: Yes.
2: This was one of the ways that we've considered the cost, is to have a representational set.
1: Yeah.
2: So I hope audiences appreciate the...
1: Well, I think it helps the audience start to be a bit more imaginative.
2: Absolutely, yeah.
1: And it plays into, well, you know where you are, but you can imagine, you know, and that... It brings in the audience then to be part of the show.
2: Absolutely.
1: Not watching, but part of it. Oh, cracking.
0: There is, there's a certain amount of comedy in it, which is great. But do you think that means that when it gets to the emotional stuff hits the audience even harder?
2: Absolutely. Because, as you say, that there are highly comic moments. I've seen some statements about the play that make it sound almost farcical, and it isn't farcical at all. There's a lot of dry humour. There's a lot of subtle humour in the play. But there's also a lot of real poignant moments, and I think they don't stand out so much unless you've got that contrast. And that's why I said earlier, it's like a roller coaster. The poignant moments really stand out and hit you so hard.
1: Yeah.
2: Because the relationship between them has been so light at times that when it isn't, you really feel it.
1: Wow. Okay. How have the costumes and props helped you establish the world of this play?
2: Okay, so as I said before, some of the modern props that we've brought in have created a kind of 21st century Open University feeling in a traditional set. But Rita and I, Emma, the actress, have spent a lot of time working on her costume changes, and she has a lot. There are 14 scenes in the play, and she is wearing something different in each scene. So we've taken, we've used clothes from all sorts of places, and brought together something that changes from quite a loud, in-your-face character at the beginning.
1: Yeah.
2: I'm not going to talk about what the actual costumes are because I don't want to spoil that.
1: No, I'm not going to be surprised.
2: But those people that come to see it will notice a progression of her costumes through the play.
1: Yeah.
2: From things that are sort of quite, they grab your attention at the beginning of the play, to sort of midway through the play when she's been to summer school and she comes back a little bit more gregariously because she's gained confidence. So we see that in the costume that she wears at the start of Act Two. And then when she's aiming for sophistication, we've got her in something more like a tea dress because this looks a little bit more sophisticated, as her friend Trish tells her to do. And so by the end of the play, you know, she's a year older than she was at the start, but she's gained a lot of maturity.
1: Yeah.
2: And that's reflected in her clothes, in her costumes at the end of the show. Frank, on the other hand, who's played wonderfully by Lee Morgan Solcombe, we had fun getting his costumes together because we wanted to be quite sort of boring, and Lee doesn't dress boring. Lee likes the kind of shirts that Barry's wearing today, you know, very, very highly patterned, very interesting. And
1: just for the listener, Barry is wearing a simple ensemble creation of purple, different types of purple-leaved flowers.
0: And there's also a little bit of pink.
1: Just a bit.
2: But often, Lee does the bar sometimes, as we all do at the theatre. And it'll be, oh, the barman with the shirt. And everybody knows it's Lee that we're talking about. So we've had to really rein Lee.
0: We know the guy. Yes, we know the guy.
2: Yeah, there you go. So we've had to put Lee in like beige and brown to make him seem that more sort of, you know, middle of the road, middle class, bored kind of character. So we've had a laugh, really, because it's not the kind of clothes that Lee would wear normally.
0: Beige. I'll tell you something that it's intrigued me, especially with a play like this. Everyone who's seen the film, yeah, it's Julie Walters, it's Michael Caine. The two actors that are playing those parts in the play, how do they get away from out of the shadow of those two people? How do they make it their own?
2: Well, that's a good question. And the two actors playing, as I said earlier, Emma hasn't watched the play at all, the film at all. So she hasn't got Julie Walters to kind of... She doesn't want to live up to Julie Walters or mirror Julie Walters. She's doing something quite different. And Lee has watched it, but he hasn't at all replicated Michael Caine. But what he told me about his approach to the character was that he looked at the emotions that Michael Caine was playing in the film version, and sought to make his own interpretation of those emotions rather than copying, which, you know, we all borrow, don't we, behaviours and things like that. But rather than copying or simulating Michael Caine's performance, he's looked at the emotional responses that Michael Caine put forward in the play, in the film, and he's doing those emotions in places in the play in his own way. But also, we've looked at some of those scenes and some of those interpretations and agreed that actually there are other emotional responses that might be used. So in some places, those ideas are completely Lee's. And one of the things, as a director, I like to encourage my actors to develop the character themselves, as I said, thinking about how they would feel in those situations and playing it. And we try, you know, let's try playing this bit sarcastically, or let's try playing this bit sympathetically, and we'll perhaps try two or three different ways. But I like to work with the actors. I'm not a director that says do this like this, say this word in that way. Do you know, I'd rather they bring themselves to the character and to the emotion and to the delivery, because it makes it more real.
1: Yeah.
2: And one of the things that I'd like audiences to go away from the performance thinking is not necessarily that they've been to the theatre to watch a play, but they've sat and watched the developing relationship as though they're flies on the wall in Frank's office.
1: Yeah.
2: And this naturalness is something

0: right there. On the other hand, firmly rejecting one particular kind of education.
1: Yeah, Rita. I mean, she's desperate for the opportunities that learning might bring her way. But she discovers as well that education can sometimes bring complications of its own.
0: Rita wants to become what she calls educated. I'm reading your lines for you, Rita.
1: Are you? Oh,
0: I
1: right.
0: am. Oh, Rita yeah. wants to become what she's called. We don't just throw this shout together, you know, people.
1: you Rita... speak for yourself.
0: Rita wants to become what she calls educated, but does the play question, who gets to decide what being educated actually means? Is it ever in danger of replacing one set of expectations to another?
2: I think that does come out in the play, that Rita kind of, she says at one point to Frank that she doesn't just have a set of quotations in her head, that she hasn't just learnt literary texts and how to criticise them, but she's learnt other things as well.
0: Yeah.
2: But I think there is a point in the play where Rita feels that she's accrued a lot of knowledge and learning, and that in itself is the prize. And at that point in the play, Rita is quite arrogant, and also, I think at points, quite unlikable. But she moves beyond that,
0: yeah,
2: and realises that what education is, as far as she is concerned,
0: yeah,
2: is choice.
0: Yeah.
2: It gives her choices in life. And I think that's something that education should give people, whether they are, you know, school leavers at 16 or people coming out of a, you know, a higher level degree.

0: education should give you choices and options.
1: Yeah.
0: Education, I always say to the students that I teach, opens doors. And sometimes a qualification might not be something that you think is particularly valuable or worth it, or something, you know, they might not enjoy studying. But those qualifications open doors for you. And I think that's, Rita is looking for a better life. But by the end of the play, she realises that what that better life is choice.
1: Yeah.
0: So she kind of, she judges what she thinks is good education,
1: yeah,
0: by working her way towards a potential degree, a full bachelor's degree. But along the way, she realises that education isn't just that qualification, and that what for her is education might be different for somebody else.
1: Yeah.
0: But that what they all should have from it is that freedom of choice.
1: Now, Rita's language, accent and humour. Now, I get this wherever I go, because as you know, folk, I've got a funny accent to a lot of, because I had to work with Brummies all through the week. And it's high grade. And I'll tell you that now for nothing. So I like my proper yam-yam, but the Brummies don't like it at all. Now, Rita, I think, can emphasise with that, because her accent and humour are important parts of her identity, as
0: absolutely,
1: it is to people in the Black Country. So how have you approached those elements without turning a working class background into a caricature?
0: Good question. So one of the things that I teach or have taught at school is A-level English language, and we cover the study of accent and dialect as part of that. And it's something I've always been fascinated with. I studied myself at university. And I'll just put a plug out for Black Country. It's one of the most fascinating dialects, I think. It has its own grammar, its own past tenses, its own negative verbs. And, you know, it's just a fascinating variety. But it's also quite vilified.
1: Mm.
0: And I think the same applies to Scouse. It's an accent that's quite vilified.
1: Yeah.
0: And so in her preparation for the part, Emma's done some research of her own into the accent.
1: Yeah.
0: And she's discovered that accents change, and they do all the time.
1: Yeah.
0: Spoken language is very dynamic. And so throughout her research, she's found that the Scouse accent, as all accents, are perhaps less pronounced now,
1: yeah,
0: than they were many years ago, because people are exposed to all sorts of varieties of English, you know, through television particularly, through radio, through mass media, and particularly now through the internet and so on. People are exposed all the time to different versions of English, not just English versions of English, but American, New Zealand, yeah, Australia.
1: I remember when I was at school, though, my teachers wouldn't accept me for speaking the way that I spoke,
0: yeah,
1: at that time.
0: Yeah.
1: And they, again, I'm going to use the word again, vilified.
0: Mm.
1: And they said, no, you don't talk like that.
0: Mm.
1: You talk like this.
0: Mm.
1: So you then started to learn to be bilingual.
0: Yes.
1: So yeah, I was Black Country on the one side, and then yeah, I was Brummie on the other, which was their accepted version.
0: Yeah, yeah.
1: So I can understand that.
0: So one of the things she discovered, as I say, is that the accent perhaps isn't as pronounced now as it used to be.
1: Yeah.
0: Also, she discovered, and this is a true thing, that women tend to vary their use of language more readily than men. And also that there's this feature of language today which is a fairly modern development. It's called rising intonation, where a speaker will speak a sentence that isn't a question, but their tone will go up at the end as though they've asked a question.
1: Yeah.
0: Like that. And that's a feature of young women's speech particularly. And within England, it's a feature of Scouse. And so through her research, Emma has brought the accent into the 21st century as well.
1: Yeah.
0: And of course, every actor's own voice changes the way something sounds, doesn't it?
1: Yeah.
0: So she's kind of made it a 21st century women's version of Scouse. So it isn't a caricature with her own pitch and tone in the background. Another thing she's doing as the play progresses is levelling her accent out. So she starts very Scouse at the beginning, but as she comes into contact with more and more people who speak differently, so people at the university, people at the summer school she goes to, new friends that she makes that don't speak Scouse, her accent levels out. She doesn't speak RP, posh English, if you like. But she does level her accent as the play progresses.
1: Yeah.
2: Does the play challenge this sort of thought that most people have? If you're intelligent, you have to speak a particular way.
0: I think it does. And I think that's such a prejudice in society that if you've got a strong accent, you can't be very intelligent. Regional accents particularly have often been associated with lower class, with working class speakers. And strong accents are, the stronger an accent or a dialect, the lower class and the lower and the more uneducated people are. But I think Linda touched on this a minute ago, talking about being bilingual.
1: Mm.
0: One of the things that we are better prepared for today, I think, is that world where there is an expectation. And I think because we're exposed to different varieties of English, we can code switch, it's called. So we can speak with a strong accent when we're in our social group with our friends.
1: Yeah.
0: But put yourself into a situation maybe where you're in a formal setting, going for a job interview or trying to impress somebody on the radio. You might moderate your accent slightly. But most of us can do this. Even little children do this.
1: Yeah.
0: You know, they can switch between different ways of speaking depending on who they're speaking to.
1: Yeah.
2: I've tried to impress people speaking on the radio. I've got to say, after all these years, it's never worked.
1: Never worked. Right, Rita's journey begins with the belief that there must be something more waiting for her. It takes courage to step away from the familiar, open a new door and discover where it might lead. Have a listen to Where the Small with Proud.

0: And that was proud. Have you done something to make yourself proud? That's what we want to talk about. Now, Libby, tell us about Frank and his beige.
1: And his beige. Right, so obviously the play is called Educating Rita, but it is only a two-hander. And so Frank is just as important as Rita in the play. Frank learns just as much as Rita, but different things. He goes through roller coasters of emotions, just like Rita. And Lee, as I say, Lee Morgan Sulcombe, who is playing Frank for me, is... he's just masterful in his delivery of Frank. He plays the part in a very understated way, and is such a foil for Rita. The two of them have worked so well together, and it shows their professionalism and his understanding that the play is about Rita. So he never takes the shine from Rita, and yet he's always there providing a subtle, beautiful backdrop for her to develop her character. And he's worked so hard on it, despite the fact of holding down a full-time job and being the treasurer at the theatre and having, you know, a busy, busy life. It's such a lot of work that the two of them have put into it. But as I say, we focused a lot today on Rita, and I just think I'd like to just say publicly a big thank you.
0: Oh, no, we've mentioned about beige.
1: But I'd like to just say publicly a huge thank you to Lee for the support that he's given to Emma in developing her part. And I think the other thing I must say is we've talked about his shirts behind the bar, but he plays a fantastic drunk. The first scene where Frank is drunk, the first time we played it, I said playing drunk is so difficult. And I was just blown away. So if for nothing else, come and see Frank be drunk.
0: So that's Educating Rita at Olby Rep. This is on from Saturday the 5th of September to Saturday the 12th of September. You've also got a matinee on Sunday the 6th of September at 2:30 p.m. Tickets can be booked through Olby Rep website, which is olbyrep.org, or by contacting the theatre on 0121 552 2761. So that's olbyrep.org. And contact the theatre 0121 552 2761. The ladies at the box office are fantastic. If you're coming, come on Saturday the 5th. You can come and join me and Barry on the front seat in the middle, because we like a fuss night revelry.
2: Yeah. It's always a seriously, Olby Rep is great. You sometimes sit there thinking, these people are supposed to be amateurs?
0: There ain't no amateurs there.
2: No,
0: so certainly, thank you, Elizabeth Rowden, for joining us and telling us all about Educating Rita with Frank and his beige. And we wish Olby Rep every success with this performance. As usual, I'll be giving my review on our next show, which you will be able to hear. But again, please, please do support these people. They are absolutely fantastic actors. They do it all for the love of theatre. £11 a ticket, you can't get fish and chips for that.
2: You can't.
0: And I don't think I could sell this anymore. But come and see Educating Rita, Olby Rep, the 5th of September to Saturday the 12th of September, with a matinee performance on Sunday the 6th of September. This has been the Linda and Barry Show. Y'all been fantastic. Thank you again, and we'll see you next time.
2: Bye. Bye.
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4: From the Sky News Centre at 7, Lionel Messi has announced his retirement from international football with immediate effect. The 39-year-old captained Argentina to the final of the World Cup in New York last month, but was unable to prevent a 1-0 defeat to Spain. Our sports correspondent Rob Harris says Messi has achieved so much for his country.
5: He will finish having played at 6 World Cups, having scored 21 goals, only one behind the record held by Kylian Mbappe in the men's game. And he's in Argentina career is a formidable one. 207 games, 125 goals, 68 assists.
4: Detectives have revealed a woman found dead in a Liverpool park was in a black bin bag. A murder investigation's underway after the victim in her 70s was discovered in the walled garden of Stanley Park on Friday afternoon. It's thought her body had been there for weeks. Merseyside Assistant Chief Constable Andy Ryan is appealing for information.
6: Stanley Park is well known as being the park that separates the Anfield and Goodison football stadiums. It is a very busy and popular green space, especially in the recent summer weeks. With hindsight, what you saw, heard or captured on devices may carry more significance than you realised at the time.
4: Shadow Chancellor Sir Mel Strides lost his job in a reshuffle. He's one of a number of Tory MPs to leave the Conservative front bench as Kemi Badenoch announces what she calls a new economic leadership team. 27 thrill seekers have had to be rescued from a roller coaster in Suffolk. The wipeout ride at Pleasurewood Hills in Lowestoft came to a stop. People were suspended 50 feet in the air. Oil prices have shot up after the US ended a month-long lull in attacks against Iran. American forces struck rocket launches in the Strait of Hormuz last night. And Dolly Parton's been laid to rest in Tennessee. A private family funeral has been held for the country music star who died last week at the age of 80. That's the latest. I'm Faye De Silva.

0: I love musicals. I love musicals.
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0: I love musicals. I love musicals. I love musicals.
4: I love musicals.
5: I love musicals.
6: I love musicals.

0: missing. 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
1: I've torn this poster. Can I use your printing press?
0: What a marvelous likeness. This way. So, first, I press this, then I turn that. Give it a...

0: The Natural History Museum.
1: Stay here and keep watch.
0: I'll have to keep the meter running. Ow! Oh, wait here so she can zap me when I could just go home and never see her again. But the bear, how could I leave Paddington to be turned into a tourist attraction? Who would do that? I should save him or go home, or save him or go home. If only there was a sign, any kind of sign.
2: Where's Paddington?
0: What's this?
2: Where's Paddington?
0: It's a sign. Well, Reginald, this is your chance to do something good for once in your measly little life. Cyclists beware. This handsome cabbie is about to do

0: never find him at this rate.
1: We'll find him. Mum's got the whole of Windsor Gardens on it.
2: Whoa, no touching.
0: Dad, will you stop overreacting? That's exactly why Paddington ran away.
3: Where's Paddington?
4: You're not helping those kids being like that.
2: Like what?
4: Overprotective.
2: Oh, look, Tanya, you can parent Tony however you want, but London is full of...
4: incredible things!
2: What?
4: You know, the riskiest thing about London is not making the most of living here. It may be full of noise and chaos, but it's also full of dancing and music. And if you're not careful, your Judy will miss out on all of it. So let them live a bit, and maybe you should too. You're welcome.

0: Good evening, my lovely musical theatre lovers, and welcome to another wonderful edition of the Musicals Mystery Tour here on Black Country Extra. And I'd like to say I am fresh from the West End, and I've got some reviews for you, which I know you'll be very, very grateful for. So we'll start with our first one. Our first one is Paddington the Musical. People, put it on the list. I've seen it. It is absolutely wonderful. Now, I don't get, obviously, any commission or any plugging for getting you to go and get some tickets, but do you know what? Well worth it. Absolutely fantastic. What a great cast. Really excited to see how they're going to put it on Broadway. Really excited to see what the cast is going to be on Broadway. But here in London at the moment in the UK, they are booking till 2028. So get on and get your tickets, people, because I don't know how long the original cast is going to be on there for. So hurry up, get yourself a marmalade sandwich and get yourself to the Savoy. Right, our next musical is another one that's on my list and I'm very excited for this one. And this is fresh from Manchester. So the news on the street here is this one is just waiting for a London theatre to pop into in July 2027 next year. This is, of course, Something Rotten the Musical. So I'm waiting for this one with bated breath because I want to be booking my tickets. So enjoy this one, Something Rotten the Musical. This is a musical.
1: What the hell are musicals?
2: It appears to be a play where the dialogue stops and the plot is conveyed through song.
1: Through song?
2: Yes.
1: Wait, so an actor is saying his lines and then out of nowhere, he just starts singing?
2: Yes.
1: Well, that is the stupidest thing that I have ever heard. You're doing a play, got something to say, so you sing it? It's absurd. Who on earth is going to sit there while an actor

0: spotlights, stage fights, and a dazzling chorus. You want to be great, then you gotta create a musical.
1: I don't know. I find it hard to believe people would actually pay to see something like this.
0: Let's just say it's a Saturday night and you want to go out on the town. Got a lady to flatter who might give it up if you don't let her down. You could go see a tragedy, but that wouldn't be very fun. Or a play from Greek mythology. See a mother have sex with her son.
2: Ugh.
0: You could go see a drama with all of that trauma and pain. Or go see something more relaxing and less

0: There's no talk.
1: There's no talking. And they often stay on one note for a very long time, so that when they change to a different note, you notice. And it's supposed to create a dramatic effect, but mostly you just sit there asking yourself, why aren't they talking?
0: Sounds miserable.
1: I believe it's pronounced miserable.
0: And people actually like this?
1: No, they love it. And what's not to love? It's such a delight. There's nothing quite like a musical. Oh, another vision. I haven't even told you the best part yet. Feel that fascinating rhythm moving to your feet. Oh,
0: oh. What is that?
1: Feel your ass gyrating to that titillating beat.
0: Oh, are you okay?
1: You slap your lap, then finger snap. That's when you know it's time to tap.
0: Oh, what the hell are you doing now?
1: It's called a dance break. Apparently this happens in musicals as well. People on stage just burst into spontaneous dance.
0: Why? Does it advance the plot?
1: No.
0: Advance character?
1: Not necessarily.
0: Then why do it?

Just in case you weren't very clear what a musical is, you definitely do now, and you are in the right place because this is a Musicals Mystery Tour here on Black Country Extra with me, your host Miriam, of course, who loves a little bit of musical theatre. Right, our next one has got a little bit of news attached to it because, you know, I like to bring you the news when I know about it just so as we share it with everybody. And this is news about Sunday in the Park with George. Now, it's supposed to be on next year, isn't it, with Jonathan Bailey and Ariana Grande as the main part, the main cast. But Ariana Grande has now pulled out, hasn't she? Because she's decided in a very nice way that she's going to put her mental health first, and she's decided that it is just too much for her at this time. So Jonathan Bailey needs to find a new partner for this one. So in celebration of it being on, this is Josh Groban's version of Finishing the Hat from Sunday in the Park with George.

good. Let her look for me to tell me why she left me, as I always knew she would. I had thought she understood. They have never understood, and no reason that they should.

lovely. Finishing the hat from Sunday in the Park with George, the Stephen Sondheim musical, because he wrote a few, didn't he? And a few books to go with it as well. Right, at the beginning of the hour, I did say that I could give you a little review of some of them, and this next one I can give a review of, this is Avenue Q, the musical, which is currently on its extended 20th anniversary revival run at the Shaftesbury Theatre in London. And I have recently been to see this, and I will describe it to you as Sesame Street, but definitely for adults. I mean, puppetry was absolutely amazing. You weren't distracted by the people because they were dressed in black, and it was no problem at all. It all went really, really well. Yeah, highly recommend. Very good show. Very, very good. The only one, unfortunately, I can play for you is this next track, because the others are not suitable for the ears of the listeners of Black Country Extra. So this is There's a Fine, Fine Line from Avenue Q, the musical.

0: Now, here's a question for you people. What do you do when you're walking around London and you're thinking, oh, I've got a spare evening, what can I do? Well, you go to the half-price ticket booth and go and book another musical, don't you? And that is exactly what I did when I was there. And I went to go and see this next one, The Producers, the Musical. The musical comedy with the music and lyrics by Mel Brooks, adapted from the 1967 film of the same name, where a theatrical producer and an accountant who scheme to get rich by selling tickets to a Broadway musical that they definitely want to fail. Yes, this is... I've put it next to Avenue Q for a reason, and you'll know why, because actually this is a risky sort of one as well. So don't go see this one if you're highly offended, because this is definitely for adults only. And lovers of pigeons, and if you've seen it, you'll know. This is Keep It Gay from The Producers, the Musical. Enjoy.
1: Listen, Roger, did you get a chance yet to read Springtime for Hitler?
2: Read it? I devoured it. I, for one, for instance, never realized that the Third Reich meant Germany.
1: Yeah, how about that? Then you'll do it?
2: Do it? Of course not.
3: The theatre's so obsessed, with dramas so depressed, it's hard to sell a ticket on Broadway. Shows should be more pretty. Shows should be more witty. Show should be more... What's the word?
1: Gay?
2: Exactly. No matter what...

0: Chris won't bomb.
1: If he winds up with mom.
0: Keep it gay.
1: Keep it gay.
0: Keep it gay.
2: Couldn't agree with you more. And you have our blessings, Roger, to make springtime for Hitler just as gay as anyone could possibly want. So come on, do it for us, please.
3: No, I'm sorry, Max, but it's simply not my cup of tea. But still, fair is fair. Perhaps I should ask my production team what they think. This is my set designer, Brian.
4: Keep it glad, keep it mad, keep it gay!
3: And here's my costume designer, Kevin.
5: Hello. Keep it happy, keep it snappy,
3: keep it gay.
6: We're clever, creative, it's our job to see that everything's perfect for Mr. Debris.
3: Next, Scott, my choreographer.
7: Hi there.
3: And finally, last and least, my lighting designer, Shirley Mockowitz.
8: Keep it gay, keep it gay, keep it gay.
9: I don't think we're getting to them. What should we do now, Max?
2: Watch this. Roger, listen, I think that springtime for Hitler would be a marvelous opportunity for you. I mean, up to now, you've always been associated with frivolous musicals.
3: You're right. I've often felt as though I've been throwing my life away on silly entertainments. Dopey showgirls in gooey gowns. 2, 3, kick, turn, turn, turn, kick, turn.
9: Oh, Roger.
3: Oh, it's enough to make you heave. Nonetheless, I'm sorry, Max, I just couldn't do springtime for Hitler.
2: Why not? Think of the prestige.
3: No.
2: Think of the respect.
3: No, no, no.
2: Think of the Tony.
10: Tony, Tony, Tony, Tony, Tony.
2: What's the matter?
9: Is he all right?
11: He's having a stroke.
2: What?
11: Of genius.
3: I see it. I see it. At last, the chance to do something important.
12: Roger Debris presents history.
3: Of course, that whole second act has to be rewritten. They're losing the war. Excuse me. It's too downbeat.
12: Roger Debris presents history.
3: But maybe... Ooh, it's a wild idea, but it just might work. I see... A line of beautiful girls dressed as stormtroopers, each one a gem.

0: keep it. That is brilliant, brilliant. Roger, I speak for Mr. Bloom and myself when I say that you are the only man in the world who can do justice to springtime for Hitler. Will you do it, please?
1: Please?
2: Wait a minute. This is a very big decision. It might affect the course of my entire life. I shall have to think about it. I'll do it. I'll...

I will tell you, though, that I was laughing along with everything that was happening on stage. And then I found myself feeling guilty for laughing, thinking, I really shouldn't be laughing at this. But it was so funny and so right. And really, you've got to have a laugh, haven't you? We're on here once. We've all got to have a laugh, people, to get by in our day. So I highly recommend that one. If you are not offended, you know a bit of Mel Brooks and you like his films, highly recommend. Only until, I think, the beginning of September. And then it's going to get replaced by One Fine Day, I think, something like that, at the theatre it's on at the minute. So enjoy this one while you can. Right, our next musical is, I think it's had a little bit of a run in the US, but there's rumours it's going to have a little tour in 2027. But I reckon it might be only a US tour. So, I mean, I don't know about you people, but I haven't got the wings to go and fly across America to go and get this one. So I'm hoping that we might get it at some point. And this is Beaches, the musical, of course, the wonderful film that it was, and that wonderful song from the voice of Bette Midler. But instead of giving you Bette Midler's version, I'm going to give you Colin Wilkinson's version of The Wind Beneath My Wings. Enjoy.

Oh, I felt like somebody just put sprinkles on my ice cream then. The lovely song, sung by, of course, the wonderful voice of Colm Wilkinson. What an absolute treat. And a cherry on top to go. Right, my next track is going to be from the news that is hotly going to be The Greatest Showman has landed in the West End. It's going to be at the Theatre Royal Drury Lane next year. And the casting, of course, is going to be the original Samantha Barks and Oliver Thompson, who is very, very tall. And I can tell you this because I met him the other night. And he's going to be in The Greatest Showman. So this, I think, is going to be a bit of a hit next year. So get your tickets booked in for this one as well. This is from the original Greatest Showman, the film. This is The Greatest Showman.

Ladies and gents, this is the moment you've waited for. 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And buried in your bones, there's an ache that you can't ignore. Taking your breath, stealing.

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0: Tonight's Spotlight on a Star is an English actress, dancer, singer and television personality born in Middlesex in 1964 and attended the Italia Conti Academy Stage School. When she was six, she won a talent show called Opportunity Knocks, which led her to work in London production of Scarlet and then on the 1974 Broadway revival of Gypsy, the 1976 film of Bugsy Malone and the TV series of Just William. In 1986, she joined the series of Doctor Who and has reprised the role alongside Colin Baker and Sylvester McCoy. She made a return to the role for the 60th anniversary in 2023, the 14th series and the finale of the 15th series of Doctor Who. She was a dancer in Cats and Chicago. She's also danced on ice, been a mass singer, been in EastEnders and, most recently, spent a lot of time eating marmalade sandwiches in Paddington the Musical at the Savoy Theatre in London. Tonight, we're going to hear It's Never Too Late from Paddington and Tell Me It's Not True from Blood Brothers. Tonight's Spotlight on a Star is the most wonderfully talented, the versatile actress that she is, of Bonnie Langford.

ran a marathon dressed as a shoe, and finally learned how to play the kazoo. Danced in a fountain, scaled a mountain. One day I'll show you my secret tattoo. Act like a fool, run towards danger. Pee in the pool and snog with a stranger. And one day if you get arrested, tell him it's what an old bird suggested. Own every single mistake that you're bound to make, 'cause that's what it takes.

Bonnie Langford, our spotlight on a star for this week. I hope you guessed that one correctly at home, because I gave you quite a few clues. Right, our next one, we're having a bit of a Stephen Sondheim night tonight. The next one is, of course, from Stephen Sondheim as well, from Follies. And this is Losing My Mind. Of course, made famous, I think it was by Liza Minnelli, wasn't it? And of course, that lovely duo that me mother loves, the Pet Shop Boys. Only because we went to go and see him and it was that loud, she had to stick some tissues in her ears. But that's a story for another day, people. Right, this is Bernadette Peters. This is Losing My Mind.

Sadly, quite recently, we have lost a few people in the world of musical theatre, so our last two tracks are dedicated to the memory of Glenn Hansard and Tim Curry. Falling Slowly is going to be the first one by the leading ladies Beverly Knight, Amber Riley and Cassidy Jansen. And of course, we're going to finish with Sweet Transvestite from the Rocky Horror Picture Show. My next new show will be on the 14th of September. Thank you very much. Good night.

0: A flat tire and a wet night had brought Brad and Janet to a house that made both of them feel apprehensive and uneasy. But if they were to reach their destination that night, they would have to take advantage of whatever help was offered.
1: How do I see you've met?

0: So, come up to the lab and see what's on the slab. I see you shiver with anticipation. But maybe the rain is really to blame. So I'll remove the cause.
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2: From the Sky News Centre at 8, Argentina forward Lionel Messi, arguably the greatest footballer of all time, has announced his international retirement. Posting on Instagram, the 39-year-old says it's a decision that hurts, but after the death of his father, he's convinced it's the right time. He's his country's most capped and highest scoring player. South American sports journalist Marcela Mora e Araujo thinks it was bound to happen soon.
3: In a way, the surprise came when he lasted the entire World Cup, you know, played 8 games, the full length of them, and got to the final again. In a way, he'd laid the ground. So I think at the moment, there's just an emotional, nostalgic gratitude.
2: A number of Conservative MPs have returned to the backbenches as Kemi Badenoch rejigs her top team. Dame Preeti Patel's replaced as Shadow Foreign Secretary. Stuart Andrew goes from Health and Nigel Huddleston from Culture. Detectives have been given more time to question a 16-year-old boy on suspicion of murdering a man in County Tyrone. His body was found next to his injured 8-year-old daughter in Dungannon on Saturday. John Swinney says his government's taking a well-evidenced approach to tackling drug deaths in Scotland. Officers have administered the life-saving treatment naloxone more than 1,300 times in the last 5 years. The First Minister says the focus must be on services for drug users and supporting them.
4: That focus of our plan is a well-researched, well-evidenced approach to make sure that individuals can be supported and that we can tackle the very high levels of drug deaths in Scotland, which are completely unacceptable.
2: US President Donald Trump's vowed retaliation for Iran strikes on American bases in Jordan. The two countries have traded their first attacks in a month. And a two-day festival honouring Dolly Parton will be held in Nashville and London next year. Dolly Fest will be staged across two consecutive weekends. That's the latest. I'm Fader Silver.

Good evening and welcome to Soundtrack. This is Roy Felstead with you, and what happens around this time every week, we will bring you soundtrack from films, from stage, from games even, as well as many other places. It's the sort of thing you hear whilst you're doing something else, like watching a film, watching the telly. And what I do is every week bring you a theme along for it. Now, the latest rendition or edition or addition of James Bond is called No Time to Die, and Daniel Craig in his last film as the hero is to the fore. So what I thought was to give you a personal view of some of the music you may remember and not remember too much from all 20 odd films of the Bond movies. Not all of them are here tonight, just a bit of a selection. So what I will do, I'll take you to a young man along with friends down to Leicester Square in London, queuing up outside a well-known theatre there when you used to have mega cinemas, and queuing up outside, going in. And in those days you were, well, to give you an idea of the atmosphere, you had a no smoking side on one side and no smoking on the other side. And when they were introduced in the auditorium, there were cheers or boos, jokingly, from each side. So what happens? The opening of the movie, The Spy Who Loved Me, was Bond, and he's in a hut somewhere, on somewhere, there's a lot of snow, and he's escaping the baddies, and he goes over the cliff edge, and as the parachute opens to cheers from the crowd, of course, it's a flag, the Union flag, Union Jack, if you will, there as his parachute. Big cheers, and he set it up for one of the most entertaining films I've seen in a large grouping. So from that film, 1977, Marvin Hamish did the music for it, and this is his Bond 77.

0: from The Spy Who Loved Me, Marvin Hamlisch's Go on Bond with Bond 77. Now, for some of you who may know who James Bond is or have forgotten, or you're only new to the genre, what I thought I'd do is put together five voices of those who've played the man on big screen and on radio and see if you can spot them. They're all talking, though, not from a Bond movie, from other things and films that they have done. And there's a bit of a surprise at the end.
1: I will not have my niece slithering round like an alley cat.
2: A crab was furious. That does it. I'll be down this evening. I'll have a seaweed and soda with your father and went off.
3: Want to get Capone? Here's how you get him. He pulls a knife, you pull a gun. He sends one of yours to the hospital, you send one of his to the morgue. That's the Chicago way.
4: Stay back! Or the ginger nut gets it! Ah! Out of my village!
5: Goodbye from all of us to all of you. Cheers!
0: Well, did you get them all in order? As I say, they weren't performing as Bond. It was Daniel Craig, then David Niven. Of course, he was in the comedy version of Casino Royale. Sean Connery, the first on the big screen. Timothy Dalton as well. You remember him. Two films he did. And finally, you might... Surely not Bob Holness. Yes, he played Bond in, because he's South African, from South Africa, he played Bond in a version down there in South African, on South African radio, I should say. Now, I did say to you, it's somewhat of a personal view of the music from James Bond. And the next one is a personal contact, in that, before I started doing this, and many moons ago, I used to do things with theatres and shows and bands and all that sort of thing. And I finished up doing the light and sound at a well-known entertainment area in South Birmingham some years ago. And the main artist of the night was this gentleman. And I'd set up everything for him to be able to... What a beautiful voice he got. Lovely, lovely chap. But I got this big incident where I would worked it out. What I would do is put them at the end of a catwalk. Big dramatic ending to one of his big songs that he would do. And I knew he wasn't a tall gentleman. I set up this spotlight behind him so that when he hit the final note, I would take all the lights down. It'd just be him silhouetted on the final note with the band in the background and everything going. And it'd just be dark except him silhouetted. And I got the guy, you know, they have the follow spots and all that sort of thing. So I set it up, this big number, got it, I'm all ready for go it. And I said, now. So the guy in the follow spot, he knocked out the spot. I took all the house lights down. So there should be just this spot behind him to go across. And I got his height wrong. I got his head and shoulders. That was it. And all I could hear in my ear was missed. And that's from the guy and the communication for the follow spot. I spoke to get him all. And I thought, oh, dear, oh, dear. And, you know, afterwards, when you meet with people, chat with them afterwards. And the guy who came up, he was running the show, an agent for Matt Ryan. What? Thank you so much, guys. You know, everyone would do it. And as for that dramatic ending there for Born Free, that was fantastic. I didn't tell him I'd messed it up. Anyway, Matt Monro, lovely man, great song.

from Matt Monro, the From Russia with Love. The music with the guy, he is the composer. He's the man that made not only the James Bond film so enjoyable and wonderful and luscious with the audio, with the music, John Barry, but they did many, many other films, and Oscar winning, of course, he was, and things like Out of Africa. But he worked and took the Monty Norman theme and worked with that and gave all that wonderful staccato working with the big brass and what everything else on the films. Now, this is from one of the films on Her Majesty's Secret Service, which in theory didn't have a theme song, but I'll come to that in a moment. But in his work, John Barry and his orchestra on a ski chase from that film.

The John Barry Orchestra with a ski chase from On Her Majesty's Secret Service. Now, next up, there was a gentleman with the main company that I was working with back in the early 80s, and this said company, you may know it, it had confectionery and drinks within its repertoire, and one of the outposts was up in Scotland. It's not an outpost, but of course up Scotland, and he was with us for a month or so. He came to stay with us and my colleagues in the house we were sharing at the time, and he was telling some of the stories. And what he did tell us was when they were out drinking, well, they had a group of friends there in that part of Scotland, and he said one of their little number was really annoying. She was the kid sister to one of his friends there, and every time they got to meet and chat about things, instead of talking about the other good things in life, you know, like sport, football, or what you're going to be eating tonight, or drinking in fact, she would get on to the story about how she was going to be a big, big star, and how she was going to make it big, and how she was going to get on the television, and then she's going to be in movies, and then be an American. And this, my friend Gordon at the time there said, and they just as one or together in unison would go, "For goodness sake, shut up, Sheena." Yeah, I nearly messed it up there. Shut up, Sheena. Yes, it was Sheena Easton.

For Your Eyes Only from the Shut Up Sheena Easton. She did rather well for herself, didn't she? Black Country Extra. So there is or are two Casino Royale films that went to cinemas. One we'll get on to, the Daniel Craig one from the 2000. But before that, due to contractual things going on, a real hodgepodge of a comedy film of Casino Royale was made in the 1960s. David Niven played a retiring James Bond, and in there was Jimmy Bond. There were a few Jimmy Bonds in there. Anyway, if you get the chance to see it, Peter Sellers was in there, I think Woody Allen as well. But from that, the theme music was just super. Herb Albert and the Tijuana Brass, Casino Royale.

Herb Albert and the Tijuana Brass with the theme to Casino Royale. Now, we'll go into another composer who's been involved in James Bond. And what he did, he was a Bond fan from an early age. And so, enjoying John Barry's particular versions, he produced his own album called Shaken and Stirred, the David Arnold James Bond project. He was David Arnold, and he had been doing a few films himself, and an album featuring new versions of the themes with various from the various films with new contemporary artists, including the likes of Propeller Heads and Iggy Pop. Okay, in there, Bjork was used at one time, and John Barry got to hear this. And he was very much complimented by Arnold's interpretation of his work. He said he was very faithful to the melodic and harmonic content, but he's added a whole new rhythmic freshness and some stressing on the casting in terms of the artist chosen to do the songs. He thought it was a terrific album, and he was only very flattered. He was very flattered, so much so that John Barry contacted Barbara Broccoli. Is it Broccoli? Isn't it? Yes, the producer of the then new film was going to be Tomorrow Never Dies, Pierce Brosnan, and he'd recommended Arnold to the films as the film's composer. And Arnold was hired, and he scored the next one. He's done four of them, by the way, over the period of time. So from the first time he got a crack at it, well, he got a crack at Bond stuff by doing his own album. And from that album we told you about that got him noticed, this is his version of On Her Majesty's Secret Service with the Propeller Heads, David Arnold.

The propeller heads, with the kind assistance of David Arnold, reworking on Her Majesty's Secret Service from the album we did as a tribute to John Barry's work, that then actually did get him the job to do the work on the next, well, four films he worked on. And one of those was, well, there's two of them. The revisiting of Casino Royale, Daniel Craig's first outing, and then also Quantum of Solace. And the two songs for that are coming up. You'll hear Jack White with Alicia Keys, but first of all, there'll be Chris Cornell. You know my name.

two in a row there from the work of David Arnold, working with Chris Cornell with You Know My Name from Casino Royale, followed by Quantum of Solace's Another Way to Die, Jack White, along with Alicia Keys. Black Country Extra. Along with my personal impression and interpretation and joy of James Bond's films and the music from them, from Skyfall, got to be the best of the Daniel Craig ones, is the music. Thomas Newman was the composer of that. So three parts to this now. Breadcrumbs, that's where he's leading the baddies up to him, up to Scotland, and Kill Them First, and in the middle of it all, Skyfall itself. Thomas Newman.

Thomas Newman's compositions from Skyfall, including their Breadcrumbs and Killed Them First. Black Country Extra. Just enough time to squeeze in three top favourites. You're going to hear the voted the best ever Bond theme to finish off the show tonight. Before that, the theme to my favourite film of all the Bond movies. It's up there with Skyfall. But before that, gotta go to the man who brought all that great music, wonderful interpretation, a musical instrumental version of We Have All the Time in the World, John Barry. So John Barry followed by Shirley Bassey, and then to finish off tonight, Adele.

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1: Killed in the Manchester synagogue attack, worshippers Melvin Kravitz and Adrian Dolby died on Judaism's holiest day of the year after Jihad al-Shami targeted the religious site in Heaton Park last October. Vice Lord Lieutenant Eamon O'Neill has read words from His Majesty at a memorial service.
2: Though the months have passed, the sense of shock and sorrow remains undiminished. Today, as we remember those who so cruelly lost their lives and all who suffered injury, grief and hardship, we also give thanks for the spirit of unity, compassion and support.
1: Argentina star Lionel Messi's announced his retirement from international football. The forward made the last of his 207 appearances for his country at this summer's World Cup final defeat to Spain. Detectives are trying to identify a woman whose body's been lying in a bin bag in a Liverpool park. A murder investigation started after the victim in her 70s was found in Stanley Park on Friday. Merseyside police say what people have seen, heard or captured on devices may carry significance. Detective Superintendent Rachel Wilson's leading the inquiry.
3: She is white, around 5'2" tall, of small build, with strawberry blonde hair. To help jog people's memory, the woman was found wearing a pink Nike t-shirt.
1: The removal of Sir Mel Strider's Shadow Chancellor is the key change in the Tory top team. Stuart Andrews moved from health to the backbenches. Nigel Huddleston is out, while Sir James Cleverly has quit. 27 thrill seekers have had to be rescued after a roller coaster in Suffolk stopped. People were suspended 50 feet in the air at Pleasurewood Hills. And Arsenal are being held 0-0 going into the second half at Aston Villa in the Premier League. The champions aim to make it back-to-back wins to start their title defence. That's the latest. I'm Faye De Silver.

0: and ghouls and freaks and fools at rented clothes. 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Remember, what you see is not a mystery, but rent a ghost.
1: I think he's dead.

0: a ghost script. 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An apparition crypt from deep inside a crypt. Ring ring to ghost.
1: There's nothing that I love better on a Monday evening than watching you, young Jimothy, struggle to contain the urge to do a little bit of air ghost-related children's TV theme.
2: Well, they got some of that Russian cheap coal, hadn't they? They were doing it really cheap. I don't know how they could sell it for the money, to be fair. But, yeah, I remember them selling that.
1: Rent a ghost.
2: Yeah, Mrs. Knocker cried to pop off.
1: Right. Excellent, Jimothy. So you know the characters well.
2: Well, I know that Mrs. Knocker cried to pop off was doing roller cola very cheap.
1: I wonder if she had to pay for any damages. What do you think, Jimothy? Because in them days, there weren't plastic bottles.
2: I mean, when I say Knocker cried to pop off, I mean she's pinched it. She knocked it off.
1: Oh,
2: knocked it over.
1: Crash on the floor. No. Oh, in that case.
2: Not like she's having a smashing time. I mean, Knocker cried to pop off. He's got it under his arm.
1: In that case, the cost would go back to the firm.
2: There you go.
1: Wouldn't it, rather than
2: a victimless crime, I would say.
1: Jimothy, do you know that piece of music?
2: Of course I do, mate.
1: Were you a fan in the day?
2: Yes. Who wasn't?
1: Probably my parents.
2: Oh, well.
1: I don't recollect sitting and watching it with them.
2: Well, they didn't need to rent a ghost, did they? No. So it probably meant nothing for them.
1: My mother was probably doing the tea at the time. But you're right, yeah, I don't ever recollect having a ghost suddenly appear doing a few odd jobs around the house.
2: Well, no, I think they were renting them to haunt properties, not to go around like doing a tea. I don't think that's why they were renting ghosts. That would be rent a tea's made, wouldn't it? But hey-o.
1: Well, I don't know. I suppose in this day and age, Jimothy, we all need to multitask and we all need to be able to have more fingers in pies,
2: mate,
1: than what we used to in the day.
2: Totally agreed, mate. And I would give my right arm to be ambidextrous.
1: Bum, bum. Oh, no, it's a different show.
2: Oh, dear.
1: Rent a ghost, what a show.
2: Yes.
1: Oh, yes.
2: It was all right, wasn't it?
1: It was great. And what a great theme, Jim.
2: Yes.
1: Yes.
2: There are some just iconic stuff, ain't there?
1: And
2: the story behind the thing, it was like, you know, the original Fall Guy and that sort of thing, you know.
1: Yeah, yeah.
2: It's just, he told the story of the show, didn't he?
1: Oh, din off. Ah, 1976 that started, 1984
2: it
1: finished, Jimothy.
2: What a run.
1: Oh, yes. Well, it was.
2: I mean, it was no MASH, was there? It ran for longer than the Korean War. But other than that,
1: to be fair. So it started when I was in the middle of primary school, and it ended when I was in sixth form.
2: Well, there you go.
1: And I probably watched it from beginning to end.
2: Well, happy days.
1: There we go. Rent a ghost. Do you know why we're playing that, Jimothy?
2: Is it anything to do with the guest in the second half?
1: It is, but before we come to that,
2: okay,
1: I'm going to wish you wonderful happiness, Jimothy. And great to see you.
2: It's nice to see you as well, mate.
1: 4 weeks, Jimothy.
2: I know, it only seems like 3.5, doesn't it?
1: It does. But
2: it certainly don't seem like 5.
1: No. Well, it ain't.
2: That's what I mean, yeah.
1: Summer holidays got in the way.
2: Well, yes. Yeah, Cliff Richard and that bus. Yeah,
1: well, that's been on again. Did you watch it?
2: No, it'd be silly.
1: It's one of them films you can't turn off.
2: It's one of them films I can't turn on.
1: Jimothy, are you well?
2: I'm all right, mate. How are you?
1: I'm magical.
2: Jolly good.
1: Magical. I've had a good time. I've been to Cornwall.
2: Oh, of course you have.
1: I've been to London again.
2: London. The big smoke.
1: Yeah, well, on a big train.
2: Ooh, choo-choo.
1: Boo-woo. Brilliant. Had a great time. More shows, Jimothy.
2: Of course.
1: But I'm not going to get down that route in this particular show.
2: Thank
1: we did it
2: goodness
1: last
2: for
1: time.
2: That, yes.
1: I was getting earache from the person I was with.
2: Oh,
1: yeah. Oh, you're nicking ideas from my show.
2: Oh, right.
1: The musical's mystery show. Oh, am I? Yeah. Anyway, it's fine. All good, Jimothy. Yes, we do have a guest in the second half, as is the structure of this particular show.
2: Wonderful.
1: Today.
2: Yes.
1: Mr. Ian Hideous.
2: Right, okay.
1: I'm not sure if that's his real name, Jimothy.
2: Right. Not like a comedy name, is it?
1: I don't know. We'll find out.
2: Either Biggin or something like
1: yeah,
2: that.
1: Yeah, yeah. We'll find out.
2: Seymour Butts. Anything like that.
1: Of course, his first name, for all I know, might not be Ian.
2: That's right. Yeah. Ima. Yeah.
1: We will find out when he comes. But Mr. Ian Hideous.
2: Yes, brilliant.
1: He's great. He really is. I know him through two things. You know him, obviously, from coming in this particular studio and recording his own show on this station
3: The Ghost Story Show.
2: Yes. Oh, yeah.
3: Spooky. Can have some good stories. He's also, he's the singer in a thrash metal band.
2: Oh, nice.
3: Excellent. We will come to that later. But, Jimothy, have you been up to much?
2: Oh, yeah.
3: Painting?
2: Oh, yes.
3: Oh, yes.
2: It's me and Bob Ross. Yeah.
3: Have you sold it?
2: Yeah. Oh, yeah. What, me soul? Yeah. No, I haven't sold it. I was awful at it. Yes.
3: Mate, it's your art. I say this with the kids.
2: It's your art.
3: They say to me, Mr. V, can you draw this? No.
2: It's your art.
3: You do it.
2: Yeah,
3: you do it.
2: You mess it up yourself. That's much better.
3: But you know what? Never criticise them. Absolutely. If that's the way they do it, as long as they're happy, job done. Did you have a good time?
2: It was all right.
3: Was it messy?
2: Yes.
3: What type of paint did you use?
2: Lead.
3: Nice.
2: Yeah.
3: Excellent, Jimothy. So that shortens your lifespan then.
2: Well, there you go.
3: Talking of shortened lifespans, Jimothy, that leads us well into the next part of the show.
2: It does seem almost like we've got a structure.
3: The Rockstar Rapture. Oh, yes, Jimothy. Very busy. But it would have been because we've had quite a few. We couldn't fit them all in.
2: I know.
3: Couldn't fit them all in. There's some big ones we will come to in a bit. They're all big, really, in their own way, aren't they?
2: Yes.
3: But we're going to start off, Jimothy, with something came out in 1981 and featured a man on drums by the name of Gary Dwyer.
2: Oh, right, yes.
3: Do you know Gary Dwyer?
2: I don't.
3: No, neither did I, to be fair, but he was the drummer with the Teardrop Explodes.
2: Of course he was, yeah.
3: They had a massive hit, didn't they, Jimothy? Remember Reward?
2: No.
3: Remember Julian Cope?
2: No.
3: You are joking.
2: I don't know.
3: Jimothy, I shall get the old Googles up and you can have a look.
2: Oh, nice. We'll have a look at that.
3: Be careful with
2: your search history.
3: Anyway, he was the drummer in Teardrop Explodes. They only did two albums in the 80s. They were brilliant, but they should have been, as we often say on this show, Jimothy, bigger than what they were.
2: Naturally.
3: But could play Reward, but why?
2: Why?
3: Yeah. I'm going to play the one that was the follow-up here. They got to number 18.
2: Right.
3: And this is equally as good in my eyes. This is from their debut album, Kilimanjaro. This is Teardrop Explodes and a track called Treason. It's just a story.

0: great son. You need to look up Julian Cope.
1: I mean, he's no Fantastic Day, is it? But yeah.
0: No. Not very good, yeah. A little similar kind of ring to it, wasn't he? Well, yeah, Julian Cope, mate. Bit of a one of life's quirky people, shall we say.
1: Okay.
0: Bit of a genius. Anyway, somebody else who's died. Bass player.
1: Yes.
0: Gary Gazza Johnson.
1: Oh, not Gazza.
0: Not that one.
1: No.
0: And not the one that used to manage Torquay, Bristol City and Exeter.
1: Right.
0: Now, it is the bass player from China Crisis.
1: Oh,
0: do you remember
1: right.
0: them?
1: No.
0: No? Really?
1: I do, yes.
0: You do? Look at his little his face. Nodding. Look at his little face.
1: China Crisis. Ball. Yeah, go on.
0: Very good. I love China Crisis massively. And I'm not glad he's died, but it's great.
1: It's given you the opportunity to play a track.
0: You can play some.
1: You can flex your rare single muscles by going, oh, you won't remember this, will you?
0: Anyway, we have got a track from China Crisis featuring on the bass guitar Mr. Gary Johnson from an album that is one of my favourite albums, not just of the 80s, but of all time, Flaunt Your Perfection, 1985. I've gone for the third single that only got to number 54, but you're going to love it, Jimothy. You Did Cut Me.

0: Might have gone for track four, really, just got sort of getting warmed up into the album, but it is what it is, isn't it?
1: Well, track four was the first single off the album, which was a big hit, entitled Black Man Ride.
0: That's the one I was going to go for, yeah.
1: Well, I didn't. I went for the smaller one.
0: Yeah, track three. I was still, like I said, I was still warming up.
1: There we go. Class act, Johnny Crisis. Class act. Anyway, a big one, Jimothy.
0: Oh, yes.
1: Oh, Frank Beard.
0: Yes, the one without the beard.
1: The one without, exactly. Right. Yes, oh, he was a great drummer. Just sat there at the back, just drummed.
0: Hitting the drum. Whereas, you know, them drummers that run up to the front with their drums and start playing solos and going back.
1: Yeah.
0: I'll play with them.
1: Exactly. Yeah. Swirling round in circles on him. No. He sat at the back, kept his head down, played his drums brilliantly. Yes, Frank Beard from ZZ Top.
0: Yes.
1: Sad loss, really.
0: There's only two of them left.
1: Not now. There's only Billy Gibbons left, isn't there? Because Dusty Hill went, didn't he? All back. So
0: that'll be an awkward comeback.
1: Yeah. It would. Anyway.
0: Just be Z, wouldn't it?
1: Z.
0: Or Top.
1: Or Top.
0: Yeah.
1: Anyway, we're going to play a classic. There isn't a classic. There is a classic.
0: Oh, right.
1: It didn't get a massive hit at all.
0: Oh, right.
1: Now with this. Now, it wasn't a hit in this country, but it was in America. From 1979, from the album De Guaylo, this is ZZ Top and Cheap Sunglasses.

0: Brilliant.
1: Yeah. Foster Grant.
2: Foster Grant.
1: Cheap sunglasses, isn't it?
2: Oh, not Ray-Bans.
1: Well, ain't cheap sunglasses, are they?
2: No.
1: Unless you get them off Dave from the fountain. And then when you wear them, the glasses will go the other way around and they burn the retinas out your eyes.
2: Yeah.
1: but what do you want for £3? Yes. I mean, he only paid €2 for them. So you know what I mean?
2: You pay for what you get.
1: You do, don't you? You really do. Especially in the optical world.
2: Right. Okay. Beautiful. Yeah. Cheap sunglasses. Either way, as long as you look after your eyes, Timothy, cheap or not, they do a job.
1: Well, yes.
2: CZ Top.
1: Wear sunscreen. Oh, that was Baz Luhrmann. Don't worry.
2: Sorry, it was. Now, obviously, we've got to mention it. The big one all over the news, Timothy.
1: Yes.
2: Dolly.
1: Yes. The sheep.
2: No. No, Alan.
1: What a clone. Sorry. No. Yeah, sorry. Yes.
2: Oh, yes. I'm not going to bang on about it.
1: No.
2: It's already been said.
1: It has. Absolutely, it has. And, you know, what a body of work.
2: But what I've done, Timothy, as you can see, is segue two pieces of music together which feature Dolly Parton.
1: Yes.
2: We will see if it works together, and I can guarantee that there's probably nobody else on the planet who's done this on their radio show.
1: I can put money on that.
2: So, Timothy, press that button. We'll come to it at the end.

0: There you go, Jimothy. What does one think of that?
1: Many tracks we could have picked, really, to be fair. And you've certainly gone down a route, haven't you?
0: Absolutely. Can't get enough of Kermit in your life, can you?
1: Well, there you go.
0: So there we go. Dolly, thank you.
1: A
0: little snippet from Good Morning America. Yes. And, of course, the classic Butterflies. So, what can we say, Jimothy? Frank Beard, Gary Dwyer, Gary Gazza Johnson, Dolly Parton.
1: Thank you for the music.
0: Now, being as we've got our guest coming in.
1: Yes.
0: All right. I've gone down a little bit of a spooky route.
1: Oh, right. Okay.
0: Because Transylvania.
1: Oh, right. Okay. Yeah. Yes, yeah.
0: Do you know...
1: Why the bloke you said was from Northern Ireland, I don't know. But but I'll pretend somebody's from Transylvania. Yeah, go on.
0: Do you know what language they speak in Transylvania?
1: I don't know, but show me across.
0: Right. I am going to read this to you, Jimothy.
1: I would have said Transylvanian.
0: Oh, yes, in Transylvanian, into the next part of the show.
1: Go on, then.
0: Is one ready?
1: I'm born ready.
0: Cat, este se la sul?
2: It's...
3: time for Jimothy's Jukebox.
1: Tonight on my jukebox, I have gone old school. Oh, it's old school for me anyway. Missed these really sort of first time round, and then just after they disbanded, really sort of got into their music. Didn't appreciate them as musicians at the time, but thought Rennie on drums was absolutely superb and the backing vocals are stunning. This rhythm section is awesome. Waterfall, Stone Roses.

0: Brilliant.
1: Still think he's fallen down the stairs at the end. He's going up fast, but hey-o.
2: As we were saying off air, Stone Roses, at the time, we didn't think they were the greatest band on the planet, but I'd defy anybody to go ahead and try and play them.
1: No, I enjoyed them later, to be fair. I got back into their music and, yeah.
2: They were great. Brilliant choice, Jimothy. Superb jukebox. Jimothy, I've been to his shows.
1: Oh, for God's sake, yeah.
2: But this one was a film.
1: Oh, no.
2: Oh, yes.
1: Sounds like Trump. No.
2: Go
1: on, then.
2: David Byrne.
1: Yes.
2: Of the Talking Heads.
1: Yes, yes.
2: For some reason, they did a night a couple of weeks ago in cinemas around the country where they played the film of his live show of American Utopia.
1: Right.
2: It is genius. And I've had to play a piece of music from it. Go and watch it. It is stunning. This is David Byrne and an old Talking Heads track. Why wouldn't he play that? And This Must Be the Place, Naive Melody.
1: Great track.

0: Brilliant.
1: Wonderful, mate. Yeah.
0: Go and watch it visually. It's stunning. Went to see Solstice the other week. Now, I'm not going to play any Solstice. We do that before many a time. But the support act and the guitarist there at Solstice, or one of them, is Leonie Jane Kennedy. She's brilliant. She's 25. She's stunning. And she did an album of Rush covers because she's a fanatical Rush fan. Listen to this, Timothy. This will bring you to tears. This is Leonie Jane Kennedy and Tears.

0: brought a tear to my glass eye, that did, mate. You were right.
1: Fantastic. She's brilliant. She really is. Leanna Jane Kennedy, tears. Right. Introduce the next bit, Jimothy, because we haven't for a while.
0: I don't get many bits, do I?
1: The Trot Slot.

Good evening, Jim. Good evening, Mark. And of course, as always, a warm good evening to the listeners of the Monkey Jamboree. We're surrounded by noise these days. Music in supermarkets, music in lifts, music on hold. Sometimes I wonder if we've forgotten how to actually listen. Not hear, listen. There was a time when buying an album was an event. You'd get it home. You'd carefully remove the shrink wrap, read every lyric, study every photograph. You knew who produced it, who engineered it, who played tambourine on track six. You'd sit between the speakers and give the album your undivided attention. No scrolling, no notifications, no checking your emails halfway through side one. I still try to do that occasionally. A comfy chair, a favourite beverage, phone switched off, lights turned down, perhaps lava lamp turned up, and then I let an album tell its story. You know, it's amazing what you notice. A harmony you'd never heard before. A bass line hidden beneath the mix. A tiny guitar phrase that's been there for 40 years without you even noticing it. Music rewards attention. Perhaps that's why albums like Asia, or The Dark Side of the Moon, or The Royal Scam continue to reveal new secrets every time we hear them. They're not background music, they're destinations. Maybe that's why I still love sitting down and listening properly. It's not nostalgia, it's appreciation. Because in a world that's forever speeding up, giving 40 uninterrupted minutes to a great album feels almost revolutionary. So, let's do exactly that for the next few minutes. Here's Steely Dan, Deacon Blues.

0: It's now reeling in the ears, isn't it?
1: Smooth, though, isn't it? Brilliant trot slot again, Lord Trot. Thank you. Great choice. I'm going to go and get our guest, Ian. He's here. I know that because I can sense it. But Woodset and Wanderers, they've just released a brand new track, Our Mates. It's out on streaming services tomorrow. This is called Leaving Town.

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1: From the Sky News Centre at 10. A memorial service is taking place for two men killed at a synagogue on the holiest day in the Jewish calendar. Worshippers Melvin Kravitz and Adrian Dalby were the victims of Jihad al-Shamis attack in Manchester's Heaton Park last October. Chief Rabbi Ephraim Mervis says they'll never be forgotten.
2: Melvin and Adrian will not only be remembered for how they died, but also for how they lived. Pious, wonderful, lives of kindness, of chesed, selflessness for the sake of others.
1: Lionel Messi, arguably the greatest footballer of all time, has announced his international retirement at the age of 39. The forward led Argentina to this summer's World Cup final, where the defending champions lost to Spain. Messi says the recent death of his father convinced him it was the right time to go. South America football expert Tim Vickery says he thought he'd have helped with the transition.
3: Look at your football history, how Brazil struggled post-Pelé, how Argentina struggled post-Maradona. You wondered if he might be tempted to play a kind of Master Yoda role there, passing on the force to a generation of Luke Skywalkers led by Nico Paz.
1: Samuel Stride's been replaced as Shadow Chancellor as Kemi Badenoch shakes up her top team. Stuart Andrews out at Health, Nigel Huddleston's removed from Culture, Dame Priti Patel's leaving as Shadow Foreign Secretary, and Sir James Cleverly wants to become London Mayor. 560 arrests have been made during the 2 days of the Notting Hill Carnival. Police say despite that, the West London Street Festival celebrating Caribbean culture passed off largely without incident. US President Donald Trump's vowed retaliation for Iran's strikes on American bases in Jordan. The two countries have traded their first attacks in a month. And Arsenal have made it 2-2 to start their Premier League title defence with a 1-0 victory at Aston Villa. That's the latest. I'm Daisy Steele.

0: Nice.
1: Yeah. They came round our house, didn't they, trying to break the door down?
0: Yeah.
1: I said, I ain't joining your gang, mate, because I didn't see the accident. Bloody Jehovah's Witnesses.
0: Very good, Jimothy.
1: True story, mate.
0: Is it?
1: I ain't signed up. I didn't see the accident, so I can't sign.
0: Fair enough. Do you know that piece of music that goes with this?
1: Of course I do, Detroit. Of course I do.
0: Classic.
1: Absolutely, mate.
0: Well, the thing is, we didn't pick it.
1: No, that was probably why it was good.
0: Yes, our guest chose that. And all I will say, listeners, is the second half is slightly different to the first.
1: Oh, yes.
0: But we do like eclecticness. Absolutely. On this show.
1: Yes.
0: So, let's come to our guest and we'll ask him why he picked it. Mr. Ian Hideous.
2: Hello.
0: Welcome to the Monkey Jamboree.
2: Well, thank you for having me.
0: Mate, it's been a long time in the planning. We finally got you here. How are you?
2: I'm good, thanks. How are you guys?
0: Well, we're well.
1: You're all right. He's no stranger to the mic, is he?
0: Well, as we said in the first half, you are a man who does quite a bit of stuff here at Black Country Extra.
2: I am. I do Friday night's Ghost Stories with Ian Hideous at 11 p.m. on Black Country
1: Extra. How long have you been doing that then, man?
2: 3 years this month.
1: Wow.
0: 3 years. Oh, anniversary time.
1: Time flies.
2: I did an anniversary show. I recorded it last Sunday.
0: Yeah.
2: When does this go out?
0: This, well, now.
2: Oh, right. We live?
0: Yeah.
2: No, we're not.
0: just leave it in the ether. Right? People think it's live.
2: Yo, sorry.
0: No problem.
1: This one might not be, but all the others have been honest.
0: Yes, yeah, he Governor. Says.
2: Well, by the time
0: your first show, your next show, you're basically saying goes out in the first Friday in September. Am I right?
2: Yes, it does.
0: There we go.
1: Happy days.
0: So, this Friday coming.
2: That's the last Friday in August.
0: But the first Friday in September is going to be September the 4th.
2: It is?
0: Is that when he goes out?
2: It will be repeated then, but it also goes out on Friday.
0: So it went out Friday gone?
2: Yeah, yeah. It went out last Friday.
0: Yeah. Right. Okay.
1: Yeah. I'm glad we sorted that out.
0: Anyway, Kiss.
2: Yes.
0: Why did you pick that?
2: Because without them, I would have never have lived the life I've lived. Gene Simmons and Paul Stanley gave me everything.
1: Oh,
2: they were when I was a kid and played guitar. I always loved rock music. My parents had motorbikes and stuff like that, so I always heard stuff like Whitesnake and Status Quo and things like that in the house. And I always saw this band with face paint on television shows like Beavis and Butthead and things like that. And I've always loved theatrics. And I always love rock music. But the one day, can I mention a shop that doesn't exist anymore?
1: Absolutely, mention shops that do exist.
2: All right. Well, in Stourbridge, where I'm from, we used to have an Our Price record shop.
1: Yeah.
2: And the one day, I'm after school, my mum's took me in town to get some shopping. And I've gone, oh, can I go and look in the record shop? And I've gone into Our Price, and they had some VHS videos. And I've still got it to this day. They had some VHS videos for sale, which had the covers damaged, so they were just in cardboard slips. And the one was a Kiss video. And I thought, oh, it's the band with the face paint on, obviously, on Beavis and Butthead and stuff. And because it was only like $3.99, I could buy it with my pocket money. Mm. And I took it home and I put it on. And within half an hour, I said, that's what I want to do. Yeah. And I said to my mum and dad, I think it would have been Christmas. It was Christmas 93, 94. Mm. I said, can I have a guitar? I said, this is what I want to do. And without that video, I'd have never made that choice. And I'd have never gone to the places I've been and met the people I've met.
1: Mm. There was some, I mean, like those videos, there was the Queen of Kind of Magic tour, weren't there, at Wembley and that sort of thing.
2: Yeah.
1: And I reckon those sort of videos were responsible for loads.
2: Oh, massively
1: of,
2: so.
1: Because you, like, seeing band videos or when MTV started and seeing stuff on MTV, they were production videos for the song. But actually watching the guys playing and the feel for those concerts was totally different money.
2: A buddy of mine, Stuart, bless him, he learnt to play guitar by watching Iron Maiden's Live After Death. And he used to literally, there was no YouTube, so he'd literally sit in front of the telly with
1: and
2: his guitar
1: and watch what he was doing.
2: And fast forward, rewind, to try and see what Dave Murray was doing on the guitar at a particular bit and stuff like that.
0: Wow. Well, as I've said, and you've said, Jim, many, many a time, if YouTube would have existed in our day, we'd have been probably better than what we are now.
1: It's a strange one, because I think things are different, aren't they? So you take the technology and you get on with it.
0: Mm.
1: But it is a lot easier to learn instruments. I mean, a mate of mine had to tune me blinking guitar. By the time I got it home, it wanted tune again.
0: Yeah.
2: It is easy, but do you think people have lost the personality with music, though?
1: I think we listen to music differently. That means back in the days where you were at school, you wanted to get a band together.
0: Yeah.
1: The people that you got together with, whether they played music or not, it was because they had the same sort of music taste, and you'd lent them albums and they'd lent you albums. And that's why you started a band, not because somebody could play.
2: Oh, God,
1: because
2: no.
1: You wanted to, you know, we'll worry about that later. We'll cross that bridge when we come to it.
2: My first ever band, Visions of Out, when I was 16, we played the Mitre in Stourbridge. I think it was my first ever live show, January 1996, and we were awful. It was just blast beat stuff, literally kick, snare, kick, snare, kick, snare, three chords, scream, scream, scream. Yeah. And we were so bad that people in venues in Stourbridge, such as the Rock Station, the Pins, Points and Platters, the staff used to say they didn't want to work when we were playing.
1: And the boss turned around and says, you don't work anyway.
2: Yeah. That's how bad we were. But I wouldn't change it because it was so much fun.
0: We've all been there. Absolutely. Yeah. I was the same. Yeah. Exactly.
1: I think the thing is as well that I was chatting to Tony about this. He'd been talking about no names, no packs. A few people had been doing some stuff in Stourport. And technically, they were very good. Or they'd picked a sort of genre that they were doing. But it was very dead behind the eyes. It was just bang, performance, performance, performance. No interaction with other people. And, you know, I said it's when we stopped playing during lockdown and that sort of thing. I stopped playing during lockdown because I couldn't play in front of people. And I didn't miss playing.
0: Yeah.
1: I missed the interaction of playing in front of people.
0: Yeah.
1: And whether it's, you know, stuff that we do with a couple of acoustic guitars and have a chat to the crowd. But any those live videos that we were on about, it's those interactions. And I think it's a shame that people are going, you know, technically I go, oh, there's nothing wrong with it technically. And you go, yeah, but I couldn't listen to more than two tracks. It's just bored me now.
2: You can't whistle, you're not going to whistle it on the way home.
0: Yeah. Now, in the 80s, right, when I was young, when I was a kid, in the 80s, it was all very tribal. You either liked your metal, you either liked your ska, you either liked kind of new wave or whatever, and there wasn't much crossover. No. I remember as a kid purposely going into West Brom early to buy a Duran Duran album. Right.
1: Because if anybody had seen
0: me, mate, you know, can't listen to that. You're like, I imagine.
2: Did you ever have that when you'd be around someone's bedroom and you'd say, look, and now that's what they call music album on the side. And you'd be like,
1: Look at that. Look at this used condom. I'd much rather you look at that than that album. Forget about it. Cover your eyes. But I mean, you're saying that I was the same when I was young. If it wasn't as high-class musicians, if it wasn't a band.
0: Yeah.
1: I wasn't interested. And then I turned down so much music because I just closed my ears to it.
0: Yeah.
1: But like you say, it was tribal. You pinned your colours and that's where you were. And now you get a bit older and it's all eclectic.
0: Well, in mid-80s it changed. Things like Live Aid changed, didn't it? When you got that bill with all these eclectic bands on.
1: Yeah.
0: All of a sudden, it was to like anything.
1: And then say Live Aid lineup's rubbish. Go on.
0: Exactly.
2: Do you know what I found out recently, though? Do you know Adam Ant performed at Live Aid?
0: Yeah.
2: He only did one song.
0: Yeah.
1: Right.
2: Apparently he was going to do a much longer set, but apparently he upset someone behind the scenes, which sounds like Adam Ant.
1: Mm. Yeah. Mm. Yeah.
0: Well, we'll leave that there. Adam Ant. He's coming on the show at some point.
1: Is he sure?
0: Well, we'll bring an ant in.
1: I don't know whether he's sure or not. He's Adam Ant. He's definitely
0: Adamant.
1: Coming.
0: Anyway, you're playing a band, but we'll come to that.
1: Yes, we've got a track from him later.
0: We have indeed. We'll play a bit more music and then we'll get into just talking about you, where you grew up and stuff like that. But you've picked somebody, Glenn Danzig.
2: He's a good one, isn't he?
0: He's great. A bit of a legend, really. But in his, as you say, the 70s, late 70s, like the Misfits. Massive in America.
2: Massively influenced. Yeah. Sadly, nowhere else at the time.
0: Exactly, yeah.
2: But they were such a regional band.
0: Yeah.
2: The Misfits were huge on, the East Coast.
0: Yeah.
2: Like New York, New Jersey.
0: Yeah.
2: Dan himself says you'd play in front of nearly 1,000 people, but if they went to California, they'd play in front of 7 people.
0: Yeah. Yeah, exactly. Let's have a listen, right? You've picked something by Danzig that come out. Was it 88? This thing was his first album. Yeah, his first solo album was the first band album is Danzig. The track you've picked by Danzig is called
2: Mother.

0: It's hard to imagine that being played to just seven people in California.
1: It is. Yeah.
2: Bless him.
0: What's the matter with them?
1: You know, I'm listening to Glenn Danzig, right, and I can hear Jim Morrison in his voice.
2: Oh, very much so. Jeff, what about Elvis? Mm. Can you hear the Elvis influence in the voice?
1: Yeah, but it's more so the Morrison to me. It's like, yeah. Listen to it and you think, yeah, he could have done a job in the Doors.
2: Oh, definitely, definitely.
1: Absolutely.
0: Hanging him.
1: Indeed, yeah.
0: Just a bit off the bottom.
1: You said you were brought up in Stourbridge.
2: I was.
1: Born and raised then?
2: Mm-hmm.
1: Yeah.
2: Wollaston, to be precise, but we will say Stourbridge.
1: Yeah. Scaffolder boy trade, as you are now.
2: I am now, yes.
1: Right.
2: Mm-hmm.
1: And what school did you get to?
2: What school did I go to?
1: Yeah, yeah.
2: I went to Ridgewood High.
1: Do you know that, Jim?
0: I don't know.
1: No.
0: No.
2: It's in Wollaston Village up... Oh, God, what's the street called? It's in Wollaston. It's in Wollaston Village, yeah.
1: And were you doing music at school?
2: I had a go, but I was absolutely abysmal. And it, nearly... What I mentioned before when I said about Kiss being what made me do music,
1: yeah,
2: that was my second coming to it. That was what got me to do it. I always was interested in string instruments. And I'm a firm believer, teach people what they want to know. Don't get me wrong, if someone comes in for their first guitar lesson and says, teach me, oh, I'm trying to think, Beethoven, you're just not going to do it.
0: Yeah.
2: But don't teach them something you know they like.
0: You saying that, a mate of mine, his dad managed a few bands back in the 60s and the 70s, and his dad played keys.
2: Mm-hmm.
0: His dad was all right, keys player, but he wanted to get my mate piano lessons.
2: Yeah.
0: My mate wanted to play a guitar. So he ends up having piano lessons. And then the problem with that is he's not playing any of the stuff. The piano teacher isn't teaching him any of the stuff because he wants to play on a piano. So he never goes back to playing a piano until he's being forced to the lessons because he isn't being taught the stuff because he wants to play.
2: That was my issue.
0: Yeah.
2: My music teacher, I'm not going to name in case he's listening. But,
0: but he knows who
2: he knows what he did. He tried to get me to play Chariots of Fire, which I still hate. I hate it to this day because he tried to make me play it.
0: Yeah.
2: And when he knew, maybe his heart was in the right place, but because he knew I wanted to do it, and anyway, I had a performative nature. He tried to get me to do it in front of the class.
0: Yeah.
2: And I was literally, down, you know. Now I'd do it easily, but...
0: Yeah.
1: I'll tell you what, I wish it had been more music teacher. I'd have more than happy to be trying to learn that,
0: for
1: Jim.
0: Oh, crying out
1: loud. Oh, yes.
2: But he'd get carried away, especially if he was on the piano.
1: Yeah.
2: Because it just...
1: Old school music teacher used to, though, didn't they?
2: He'd start every song with da-da-da-da-da-da, and he'd just go into it, and he'd start singing.
1: Yeah.
2: And there's 20 minutes
0: old waiting. Old school music teacher, old school PE teachers like Kez.
1: Kez.
0: Out on the school.
1: One of the same. Yeah. One of the same, Jimothy.
0: But no, it's absolutely right. And, you know, like you say, if they're not being taught what they're... Music's different for generations.
2: Oh, yeah.
0: And absolutely it should be. Every generation should have their music. It should be something that we don't get.
2: Yeah.
0: Absolutely.
2: Oh, yeah.
0: You know, that is the soul. The soul is in it.
2: Well,
0: you know.
2: I'm in that generation now. I remember a few years ago, I was in Indicay, my current band. I was in my one before that. Well, a couple of ones before that. Mm. And I was talking to a guy, bless him, he's not here anymore, Robin. And he was telling me he grew up with stuff like Venom and Diamond Head. I used to work with someone from Diamond Head. And... That was his era, the new wave of British heavy metal.
0: Yeah.
2: And when I was telling him about bands like Fear Factory and Machine Head and Type of Negative, he had no idea who they were.
0: Yeah.
2: And I was like, well, your alternative, how can you not know
0: it's
2: who
0: your
2: they
0: family
2: are?
0: Tree, it's there, but it's just a bit further out.
2: But, but I'm there now because the guitarist who plays in Decay, he's so jealous of him. He's only 24. You know, he's a baby compared to the rest of the band.
0: Yeah.
2: But when we drove to Blackpool the other day, we were talking about music on the way, and he was telling me about the bands that he's influenced by.
0: Yeah.
2: And I don't know any of them.
0: Yeah.
2: You know, I fell into that bracket.
0: Mm. But you saying that, so I was out with my boss in the week, and my boss is a little bit younger than me, and he said, I've just found Pink Floyd. I went, mate, well, you're going to have a beautiful few months now.
2: Yes.
0: Because we waited for those albums to come out. You've got a back catalogue.
2: Yeah.
0: And he was saying, he said, you know, I think he'd heard it somewhere.
1: Yeah.
0: You know, he'd hadn't been forced or anything like that. And then all of a sudden he's got a back catalogue.
1: How old's your boss?
0: 42.
1: Has he only just found his ears?
0: Well, yeah.
1: Really?
0: Yeah.
1: This is another... conversation for another show.
0: He was a big Guns N' Roses fan back in the day.
1: Right, okay. So fair enough, But what was you listening to as a kid then?
2: As a kid?
1: Like at home, you said you status quo, didn't you?
2: I remember when I was born in 79, so I'd have been like in single digits in the 80s. And I remember stuff like, Run to the Hills, Number of the Beast.
1: Yeah, yeah.
2: Like that was in the house. Appetite for Destruction was in the house. You mentioned in Guns N' Roses. Mm. So I was hearing that from a young age. And I think one of the first ever records I had, first two records I had of my own were Bat Out of Hell by Meatloaf and the WWF World Wrestling Federation
1: album.
0: I went to buy that, but my mum went out and got it. And I ended up with the World Wildlife Fund's album.
2: Bless them.
1: What a penguin noise.
0: No, it was Giant Panda Noise, actually. Excellent. Eats, shoots and leaves. That's another different thing. But the money went towards the pandas, apparently.
1: Great stuff.
2: Oh, bless them. I like pandas.
0: Who doesn't?
2: Well, yeah.
1: I remember
2: people.
1: Them when they used to be cars. But
0: no.
1: So you started playing guitar at what age?
2: 14.
1: 14, yeah. So what is that age?
2: Properly. As I said before, I did try around 11, 12. But Mr. Someone spoiled it for me.
1: Yeah.
2: So properly about 14.
1: Trying to get it to play Chariots of
0: Fire. But I think the thing is at that sort of age as well, music is starting to influence you more.
2: So
0: you've got a little bit of money that you can pay for your own music. You can go out and get it yourself. So you're not listening to hand-me-downs. You've got your own stereo systems in your own room, aren't you? So you're not listening to the stuff that your parents are listening to. There's a bit of a crossover. But then all of a sudden, you've found something that's yours. I can go out, not play along to this, I can do this. Yeah. And you squares don't understand what I'm on about.
1: Yeah.
0: And, you know, it's...
2: Well, you know, the one of the beauties of it as well was the hunt for it. Because obviously there was no YouTube.
1: And
2: I remember saving my pocket money and putting some of it in like a travel fund and some of it in a record fund. Mm. And you remember when towns had, this is depressing, remember when towns had record shops?
1: Yeah, absolutely.
2: And one town I
0: Woolworths might be the other.
2: Well, yes. Yeah. I don't know if it was, is Shrewsbury a town or a city? It's a town, isn't it? And I used to get the train from Birmingham, I'd go from Stourbridge to Birmingham New Street.
0: Mm.
2: No, it was Wolverhampton, wasn't it? I'd go to Wolverhampton.
1: Lloyd's Records.
2: I remember that vividly. Mm, yeah. You buy tickets from there.
1: Yeah.
2: But I used to go to Shrewsbury because there was loads of little hole-in-the-wall record shops. And I'd always say, you got any Kiss records? And I was slowly getting the ones. And the beautiful thing about being a Kiss fan is you always want to know what the other members did.
1: Yeah.
2: So I'd always go to Ace Frehley records, Vinnie Vincent records and things like that. Mm. And one of my biggest regrets ever, there was a shop in Birmingham, a plastic factory. Do you remember that? And I think he wanted something like £200-300 for it at the time. They had a fully working mint condition pinball machine.
1: I know it well. I do know that well.
2: Kiss pinball machine. And I said, I'll buy that. And I had a job by that point. I just started working at 16.
1: My mate Paul Arkham, who I was in a band with, he used to dream of buying that.
2: But it was affordable.
1: It wasn't
2: a lot of money.
1: Yeah.
2: And I was like, I'll save up and buy
1: that.
2: But of course, when you're 16, I think I was just about to turn 17. Yeah. You get distracted, don't you?
1: Yeah. And imagine taking that home to your parents.
2: I'd never have thought. To be fair, my parents were great in that sense. My dad always had a van and stuff like that. So we could have got it home, and it would have had to have lived in the garage and stuff like that.
0: Don't worry about the logistics when you just imagine that in the place of your bed.
2: Well, no.
1: How many times you saw Kiss?
2: I've got to admit, the last time they came around, I didn't see them.
1: Didn't want to?
2: Yeah. As much as I loved them, it wasn't... The time before that, it was on the borderline where, please retire. And that's my favourite band of all time.
1: Yeah.
2: That's my favourite band of all time.
1: Yeah, yeah.
2: And I was like... The band I'm watching now isn't the band I first saw. I remember being so excited when they announced they were putting the makeup back on back in 95.
1: Yeah.
2: And I was like literally jumping up and down on the bed. And when I went to see him at Ozfest in summer of, was it 95, 96? 96. Summer of 1996, Monsters of Rock, the second festival I ever went to, I saw them there. And a couple of months later, they came back at winter. And I was so panicking because it had snowed that day. And these days, they'd cancel it without a second thought, but people were tougher in the 90s.
1: Well, and
0: the companies had already paid a load for the venues.
2: There is that. I think it was November 1996. We went to my first Kiss concert.
1: Yeah.
2: And I was just like, this is what I want to do. This is the path I'm going to go down.
1: Please tell me that you used to do your face before you went to work on the scaffolding.
2: No, I've never worn face paint on scaffolding. Have I ever worn face paint in
0: the car? When he was in the carpet place.
2: Yeah.
0: Yes.
2: Yeah, I'm sure I've worn some.
1: Fitting windows, or did he? Yeah.
2: I'm sure I've worn. I put Paul Stanley's makeup on at Alton Towers just for a dare. I picked his because it was the quickest one to do because it's just a star over the eye.
1: I've studied it. I love it.
2: Literally, someone dared. There was some grease paint for sale in the haunted house gift shop.
1: Yeah.
2: And someone says, go on, do kiss makeup. And I ran in the toilet and put it on. And
1: well, haunted house, we'll come back to that in a second. We're going to play another piece of music.
2: Let's do it.
1: Jimothy and you just both said that in the 90s, things were tougher, especially in mosh pits when there was bands like this about.
2: Mm-hmm.
1: Megadeth.
2: Let's do it.
1: To this day, we haven't had Megadeth on this show.
0: Well.
1: We have now. So, the piece of music that you've picked by Megadeth is...
2: Skinner.

0: Tarquin would have had his hat off in the mosh pit.
1: Mate,
0: there, wouldn't
1: that
0: he?
1: That is one mosh pit. I'd probably taken a step back from.
0: Well,
1: are you going to see him next year?
2: No, because isn't it like, can I mention money on here and stuff like that?
0: Of course you can.
1: Mate, of course you can.
2: You have to
1: especially
2: check.
1: Not the money we're paying you to come on this show.
0: Oh, don't mention that.
1: No, I mean,
2: I'll say this. This is the reason I'm not going, but this is the reason I hardly go to gigs at all. When did it become so expensive?
1: I
2: understand. Before anyone points it out, I understand how inflation works and things like that. Mm-hmm. But to go from, I mean, me and my buddy Mark, we were saying we were spoilt in the 90s.
1: Yeah.
2: Because the bands we saw for under £20 is limitless. Mm-hmm. And now, I mean, I'm not sure who it was, but Mike said, do you want to come and see a band? And I said, well, how much is it? He was like, well, it's like £160 a ticket. And I'm like, no, I don't.
1: Yeah. You know, I saw Pink Floyd, 1988. £16.50 at Wembley Stadium. Mm. Oh, no.
0: Yes. Restricted view.
1: No.
0: Behind one of the towers.
1: Yeah. Like, right in the middle of the pitch.
0: Yeah.
1: Amazing. But, you're right. It is expensive.
2: Yeah, and I think I'm at the point in life now where it's got to be a band I really want to see.
1: Yeah.
2: And I think Megadeth, I've never got to see them in the 90s. It was that one band. I've always loved them. It's Dave Mustaine's the reason I play a Flying V. I just miss them. I was never in the rock. I saw all the other bands around them. I saw Pantera 3 times. I went to see Metallica. And that shows how affordable that was. Mm, I decided to go and see Metallica on the day. Because like, two friends of mine were going. And they were like, well, do you want to come? I was like, okay then. And that was, I think it was on the Load Tour. That was about 96.
1: Yeah,
2: and you could flippantly make the decision because it was like £7 a ticket.
1: Yeah.
0: Didn't have to save up or wait till you've been paid.
2: Yeah, that's it. You know, can I buy shopping this week or shall I go and see
0: it? If you go away for a couple of days, you ain't got to eat.
2: Yeah.
1: We've been talking about music for a while now, but the reason I know you primarily and got to know you over the last few years is because of the show that you do on this very station on Friday night, 11 o'clock, the Ghost Stories show.
2: I do.
1: Tell us the origins of that.
2: I've always been fascinated by things that go bump in the night.
1: Okay.
2: I was the kid, if you took me to the fairground or Alton Towers, I'm dragging you on the ghost train straight away. You know, and even to this day, if I go to Alton Towers, you're going on the haunted house about 6 or 7 times with me. But I'm a massive skeptic, even though I present it.
0: Mm.
2: I've done all of it. I've done the Ouija board. I've done everything like that. And nothing ever happens to me.
0: Because that was going to be my next question. Have you? Was it because of experiences that you've really got into it? Or is it because of the skepticism that you turn around and go, okay, then show me?
2: A little of both. There's definitely a massive element of show me.
0: Yes.
2: And a lot of ghost hunters, one thing I found, and I've said this on my own show, you find the most diehard believer ghost hunter is often the most closed-minded. Because you can't have a conversation with them.
0: No, but it's my invisible dinosaur.
2: Yeah. And it's like, you can't prove it doesn't exist. Yeah. I'm like, no, I can't.
0: Yeah. But you're struggling to prove it can.
2: Yeah. But and people think I'm trying to disprove it. I'm not. I'm saying, show it to me.
0: Yeah.
2: I'm saying, let me see it. Let me see it. Yeah. And all these things that you're told not to do. I mean, that was a thing at school. Oh, don't ever do a Ouija board. Why? Monsters will come. Oh, great. Yeah. And of course, you know, I own two. To this day, I own two of them. But I think the batteries must need changing on mine because they just don't work. And although a few years ago, I went to the Dudley Castle for a haunted night.
0: Yeah.
2: And we did this thing there called glass pushing, which is basically like a Ouija board, but on a much larger scale.
0: Mm.
2: So you don't actually have all the letters and numbers because it's done with a much larger, whereas the Ouija board's done maybe maximum 4 or 5 people. This is like 10 to 12 people doing this.
0: Yeah.
2: And the glass is moving like hotcakes.
0: Yeah.
2: And I thought, is someone pushing this?
0: Yeah.
2: Mm. So I thought, I know what I'm going to do. The next time it's going to stop, then they're going to ask another question.
0: Yeah.
2: So I'm going to try and push it. I'm going to see if I can, and I couldn't. Whether it's the old mass hypnosis thing that we're all doing it together and that's moving it, but putting that pressure on it just to try and move it, it wasn't going anywhere.
1: Have you had things happen to you that you can't explain?
2: The closest one I ever had was when I was in London a few years ago and we were staying at, do you know what a capsule hotel is?
0: Yes, these little sort of pod things.
2: Yeah. It was one of those. And because like London prices are the best at times. But what I discovered is if I wanted to leave the little capsule and go to the reception in the hotel, it was free. It was as much tea and coffee as you could drink if you were willing to come and get it.
0: Yes, yeah.
2: So I spent most of the night going backwards and forwards because I thought, I'm not paying
1: you didn't try sleeping.
2: No.
0: Once you've had a cup of coffee, you ain't sleeping.
1: No,
0: hey?
1: Exactly. Yeah.
2: But as I'm going there the one time, there's a woman stood in the corner of one of the corridors, literally with a face to the corner. And I thought, that's a bit peculiar. I said, you all right, love? And she didn't answer me.
0: Yeah.
2: And I'm a firm believer in helping people. And, you know, so if someone's in distress, so I've gone to the reception. I said, mate, I don't know if it's a guest, I don't know what, but something's not right down there. You know, you might want to take a look at it in case someone's in a bit of bother. And they goes, yeah, we'll take care of it. And when I went back with the drinks, she wasn't there anymore.
0: Yeah.
2: And was that someone just waiting for someone to open the door? You know, what can be construed as weird behaviour to someone else can be perfectly normal to... Yeah. Another person, if that's what they do, but no, I was never bothered by the graveyard as a kid or anything like that. A friend of mine was terrified by it. My buddy Robin, we used to watch the horror films at his sister's house, and when we used to walk back through Wollaston afterwards, we used to cut across the wreck and go through the graveyard. and the one Saturday we'd watch the Schwarzenegger film Predator.
0: Yeah.
2: And Robin's going to kill me if he hears this, but and as we're going across, he suddenly refuses to go in the graveyard, and he goes, "Oh, I going in there, oh, yeah." And I said, "Well, why not?" He goes, "Predator's in there, it is." And I'm like,
0: "It was just wrong to tell you."
2: Yeah. I'm like, "Robin, I don't think Predator's in Wollaston Grave." He goes, "Yowdo, no, yowdo." But in terms of nothing that I can 100% say supernatural has ever happened to me, as much as I try.
0: Now, I don't believe in it.
2: Mm-hmm.
0: And yet, there are a couple of things that I can't explain.
2: Yes.
0: So we were in a pub in Tividale. A mate of mine was looking after it for a bit. There was just me and him there, and it was late.
2: Yeah.
0: It was very late. It was probably about half past 2 in the morning. And we're both sitting there. We're having a chat. We got a couple of guitars out. And a woman came in through the front door and went past the bar further on. So we both looked at each other. We both saw her, and he went, "Oh, blinking, I thought I'd shut the door. I thought I'd lock the door." So we both got up to go and say, "I'm sorry, love, we closed." And then when we got there, nobody came in.
2: Yeah, yeah.
0: But we both saw that, you know what I mean? And I don't believe in...

0: because there's definitely stuff there.
1: Oh, definitely, definitely, definitely.
0: Absolutely is. I've never seen where I've felt, but there's the one occasion where we had a disco for the kids, went to take the stuff back, and when we come back, the one lad I was with, he says, I can't get back in the library, it's locked. I said, is he? I says, I don't know how. So try the
2: door. Nobody's got a key for it.
0: Yeah, get in. And then I went and got the caretaker and says, mate, can you open the library up for us? There's, it should be behind us, we can't get in. He says, what do you mean, it should be behind you? He says, yeah, he says, we can't open the door. And he comes down and he went in, he opened it. There's no lock on the door. And it's like, I've been going there for like, at the time, 30 years, and that's never happened. So it's like, how's that happened?
1: Yeah.
0: There's some just random things like that. You need to go there.
1: I love those little stories because we've all heard the story like the ghostly grey lady and stuff like that, which is fine. But one thing I love is, like, say if you've been for a meal with people and you ask someone about ghost stories, and you'll always have someone go, well, you know what? Something did happen to me once, and that's what I love.
2: And a lot of it, and like I say, I don't believe in it because I just think what is the criteria for people that, you know, I just think the world is far too much a bigger place for it to happen. But it's clearly something that, you know, we've both sort of sat there, and whether subconsciously, you know, I said to him, you know, oh, like a woman's just coming here, or he said to me, is that a woman that's just coming here? And then, of course, memories. Totally unreliable.
0: Yeah.
2: So as we move on, the story's got to, it's absolutely bizarre. Whereas if we'd replayed the cameras and listened to the footage, that is now it played out at all.
0: Yeah.
2: So, you know, there are things like that. It's probably used at the moment. And I'd gone up to the toilet. I thought somebody was following me. I turned around. I was genuinely sure somebody was following me. I held the door open for them. There was nobody there.
0: Yeah.
2: Went back to the woman at home. She said, she was saying something to her, but you ain't had any ghost hunters in there or anything stupid like that. She went, yeah, somebody reckons there's somebody in the back by the toilet.
0: Yeah, yeah.
2: And, you know, but that was strange, but genuinely, again, enough for me to think, oh, the door open for him.
0: Yeah, yeah.
2: So, you know.
1: Yeah.
0: And I know a story of somebody who used to work at Lloyds Bank in West Brom.
1: Oh, yeah.
0: Years ago. And they were on, they'd had some stuff done with the alarms and they had to have somebody in the building because there was no alarm system. Yeah. And they were in there on their own, right, at whatever time in the morning. When the internal phone starts ringing, what do you do then?
1: Answer it.
0: We're going to play another piece of music, mate, right? And we'll let you ponder on that one. I've never worked it out. Typo Negative, a band, I've got to be honest, I know the name, not familiar with the music.
1: Another massive influence on me. Nothing else sounds like them.
0: Well, let's have a listen. Typo Negative, the piece of music you've picked is...
1: I Don't Want to Be Me.

0: There you go, Timothy.
1: I don't want to be me.
0: No.
1: Who'd be me? In the film, giant haystacks. Anyway. Right.
0: Why'd you like type a negative? What is it about them for you?
2: Originally a visual thing, because it's like a 6'7" guy covered in green clothes and uses a real length of chain as a guitar strap.
0: Okay.
2: And when you're a 16-year-old, you think...
1: How cool is that?
2: Yeah. What, why don't I look like that? And
1: because I'm 4'2" short.
2: Yes.
1: And I ain't got any chain.
2: And when I listened to the music, I just thought, I've never heard anything like this. And it's a cross between sort of like, there's definitely Sabbath influences in there, like the doom behind it. But it's also got the, there's certainly a Pink Floyd vibe behind it with some of the progressiveness in the album. Because mm-hmm. one of them bands, their songs last about 17 minutes each.
0: Yeah.
2: I remember walking back from work the one day with my, this shows the time, my Walkman on.
0: Yeah.
2: And this was walking all the way back from Pensnet to Stourbridge. And I think by the time I got back, I'd listened to three songs. That's, which shows how long the tracks are on
0: Sounds
2: the album.
0: Like a Yes album.
2: Yeah.
0: So, just harping back on the Ghost Stories show.
2: Yes.
0: 11 o'clock. You have a guest on every week, don't you?
2: I try to. Sometimes I dive into the email bag, which is what I've done for the third anniversary. Yeah. I'll dive into my email bag and I'll read out some of the stories that people have sent me.
1: Have you got, just really quick, have you got any favourite ones?
2: Yeah, I have. I've got a brilliant one based in Stourbridge. And this is something my father told me in the 90s. There used to be a pub, and I'm not going to say the name of it because it's still a building, and I know for a fact, because I've asked the people that own the building, they don't appreciate this.
1: Right.
2: It's now a restaurant, that's all I'll say, and that could be four pubs in Wollaston.
1: We'll get it off.
2: Yeah, I'll tell you about it. And my dad and his friends used to drink in there in the 60s, and they were all on the motorbox and stuff like that. Mm. And it was ran by a landlady and her daughter. And all the lads fancied this daughter, you know. Mm. And the one night, they're doing a Ouija board in the pub, lock-in sort of thing.
1: Mm.
2: And they've said to the Ouija board, will Pat, the landlady, because the husband wasn't around.
1: Yeah.
2: And it was in the time in the 60s, people could unfortunately disappear. Mm. And as they're doing this Ouija board, the one question they've asked it is, will Pat ever see a husband again?
1: Yeah.
2: To which the board's answered, yes.
1: Right.
2: And they've shouted this over to her, oh, Pat, it says you're going to see him. And she's laughed it off and gone, oh, don't be saft. I couldn't find him if I wanted to.
1: Yeah.
2: Tragically, about a fortnight later, the daughter is killed in a very awful car accident. So much so, I think my dad always used to say to me, the only identifying feature that the paramedics could use was a hair. And the next day, who turns up but the father, the husband?
1: There you go.
0: Well, it's not often we have dead air on our show, Timothy, but we'll leave that one in the ether.
2: Bless.
0: Shall we?
1: Bring it. And but, doing that for 3 years.
0: Yeah.
1: Wonderful, mate. Wonderful. Yeah. The amount of stories that must come across the desk.
2: Oh, yes. God, I've even had a couple of celebrities. I had Scorpio from Gladiators message me.
0: Yeah.
2: Which was absolutely...
1: Yeah, brilliant.
2: And now I'm friends with Scorpio.
0: Yeah, people travel from around the country. Yeah, somebody come from down from Leeds, didn't you?
2: Oh, Leeds, Kent, Scotland. So, what's his name? He's from. He's actually from a company called Scottish Paranormal. He's going to curse me. I can't think of the guy's name, bless him. He's a lovely, lovely chap.
0: Well, he doesn't curse you, mate. Let's have another piece of music.
1: Yes.
0: Right. Rancid.
2: Mm-hmm.
0: A band, again, I know the name, but I'm not too familiar with their musical output, shall we say.
2: Punk, but very musical.
0: It's quite melodic.
2: Melodic,
0: isn't
2: that's
0: it?
2: The word.
0: Yeah.
2: And they're one of those bands that had an epiphany on me because I wasn't a great guitarist as a teenager.
0: Yeah.
2: And it's one of them bands when I was looking at the more progressive bands or the more, you know, Megadeth and stuff like that, I thought, I'm never going to be able to play like that.
0: Yeah, yeah.
2: But I looked at bands like Rancid and I thought, I can play like that.
1: Yeah.
0: Well, let's have a listen.
1: Brilliant.
0: Rancid, the track you've picked is
2: Olympia Way.

0: It's quite melodic, isn't it?
1: It's no all the small things, but it's all right.
0: Yeah, yeah. So, Ghost Story Show, Friday, 11 o'clock.
2: It is indeed.
0: Brilliant stuff. I have heard it and it is good.
1: Yeah.
0: Seriously.
1: Oh, thank you. No,
0: I have.
1: Wonderful.
0: You get drawn into it. Seriously, have a listen to it.
1: I have no doubt, mate.
0: And we've got to give a shout out as well to Heather.
2: Yeah,
0: Heather Dixon, because you sit on the desk and do her show.
2: I do. She does Heather's Lovely. I've known her since college.
0: Yeah.
2: And she does Heather's Love Hour at 12 dinner time every Monday.
1: Oh.
0: It's great.
1: While you're eating your sandwiches,
2: mm-hmm.
1: you can be thinking about L'Amour.
0: L'Amour. Right. Before we go, Decay 87.
2: I've heard of them.
0: Yes.
2: The singer's a bit of a prat, but the rest of them are all right.
1: The rest of the band are okay.
0: How often are you gigging?
2: Oh, God, weekly. Yeah. In the last month alone, we've done Sheffield, Blackpool, Birmingham and Shrewsbury.
0: Brilliant.
2: Okay. So, yeah. And next week we're in Birmingham. The week after that we're in Leicester.
0: Where are you playing in Birmingham?
2: Oh, God. Actress and Bishop.
0: Right, okay.
1: Yeah, okay.
2: I had to try and think where it was then.
0: And where on the Saturday? Saturday the 4th in Leicester?
2: Friday the 4th in Birmingham. And I think it's Saturday the 24th in Leicester.
0: Right. In that case, have a look out. Have you got a website?
2: Yeah, Instagram, Decay87 Official.
0: Brilliant.
1: Brilliant.
0: Right, we're going to play a piece of music. Ian, thanks for coming in. Pleasure to see you.
2: It's a pleasure, guys.
0: You've got Decay87, and the piece of music is...
2: Get Me Out of Here.

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1: From the Sky News Centre at 11. Hundreds of people have gathered at a memorial service to remember two men killed at a Manchester synagogue last October. Melvin Kravitz and Adrian Dalby were targeted at Heaton Park on Judaism's holiest day of the year as they tried to defend their place of worship from attacker Jihad al-Shami. Two seats remained empty, bearing their names. Community Secretary Angela Rayner spoke at the service.
2: This is a hatred we must stand robustly against and root out. It means taking on extremists and bearing down on those who seek to divide our communities.
1: Tory leader Kemi Badenoch has shaken up her top team. Samuel Stride's no longer Shadow Chancellor, replaced by Andrew Griffith. Dame Priti Patel, Sir James Cleverly and Stuart Andrew have all left as well. Detectives are trying to identify a woman whose body has been lying in a bin bag in a Liverpool park, possibly for weeks. A murder investigation has begun after the victim in her 70s was found in Stanley Park on Friday. Argentina star Lionel Messi has announced his retirement from international football. The forward made the last of his 207 appearances for his country at this summer's World Cup final defeat to Spain. In sport, Arsenal maintained the perfect start to their Premier League title defence with a 1-0 win at Aston Villa. Boss Mikel Arteta says it was a hard-fought victory.
3: I think we had a great squad performance, I would say, because when with 11 wasn't enough, the finishers came in and did a magnificent job to finish off the game and win it. And I know how tough it is to win here.
1: And Harriet Jart joins fellow Brits Toby Samuel and Katie Bolter in the second round of the US Open tennis with victory over Peyton Stearns. That's the latest. I'm Daisy Steele.

0: Hello, hello, hello. Hi, hi, hi. Hello, goodbye. And welcome to another episode of A Hard Day's Nightcap, where we never say goodnight tonight. At least for the next hour, that is. And remember, this is widescreen radio. This is widescreen radio. I'm, of course, your host, Sam Wiles. Thank you all for tuning in, and I hope you're all well, safe, and sound. Now, folks, considering that a couple of episodes ago we reviewed McCartney's latest album, The Boys of Dungeon Lane, I did feel a little guilty that, you know, we couldn't review a new John album. He's not been here for several years now to release another record, so I thought it would be nice, for the sake of balance, to go back and have an episode dedicated exclusively to the music of John Lennon. Now, before we can do any of that, we must first answer our last question, which is the Beatle question of the day. Of course, this was in the last episode. We asked, what famous Oasis single was inspired by the title of an early George Harrison solo record? Hopefully you all went and had a good think, maybe a quick Google search here and there, maybe ChatGPT helped you out. And of course, George Harrison's first solo record was not All Things Must Pass. Most people think it was, but it was not. And one of the very first records he released before his solo career was, of course, Wonderwall Music. Yes, I can see everyone in the studio going, they've never heard of that. That is fair enough. You learn something new every day, Linda, don't you?
1: You do. You learn something new. Always interesting.
0: Of course you do, Bab. Of course you do. So, with that in mind, we've now answered the last Beatle question of the day, so it's time for today's Beatle question of the day. This is for you to mull over during today's show, and the answer will be revealed, as you guessed, in the next episode. And you know what, folks? I'm going to be nice. I'm going to go easy on you. Here we go. What is the only day of the week not mentioned in the song Lady Madonna? All you've got to do is sing along with the song and you should have the answer. Ba ba ba ba, ba ba ba ba ba. Oh, and just before we go into our first song, I want to wish Ringo a belated happy 86th birthday. We are recording this the day after Ringo's 86th celebrations. And I just want to express how cool it is that we still have Ringo with us on this earth, on this plane of existence, on this mortal coil, giving us our daily dose of peace and love, peace and love. And with that, folks, let's get into my first favourite solo track of John Lennon's. This is Number 9 Dream.

Yes, folks, we are getting very weird on this episode, and we are getting there fast. That was John Lennon's 1974 single, Number 9 Dream. Or as the kids today will assume it's called based on how it's written, Hashtag 9 Dream. Yes, folks, this was the second single from Lennon's 1974 album, Walls and Bridges. And not to throw too much shade at that album, but this song here, Number 9 Dream, to me, always felt like it was a cut above the rest of the other material on that album. I'm not sure whether it's because John is particularly qualified and masterful of, you know, the use of dreamscapes in music, or whether I just didn't connect with the rest of the album. Like, I'm not a big fan of Whatever Gets You Through the Night, for example. But what I do know is that this song, Number 9 Dream, is the most 1966-1967 that John ever got post-Beatles breakup. Like, whenever I look at this song, I try to, you know, look at it based on what objective it was out to achieve. And, you know, if I'm going to judge this song based on a, you know, it trying to be a universal pop tune for the masses, then yeah, it fails completely. But what John wanted to do specifically with this song is to recreate the sound, the experience of what it's like to be dreaming. And based on what you just heard then, I would argue that it far exceeds expectations. Like, bar the work of director David Lynch, there is no other piece of media that captures the otherworldly, surreal, incorporeal nightly adventure that is dreaming. The song starts simply enough and does not hint at the borderline psychedelic experience that is about to happen. Like, it just sounds like this kind of standard mid-tempo, mid-70s John Lennon song, and you never notice any of the changes happening, but the song slowly slips away into an actual slumber. And it's one of the most peaceful experiences I've ever had listening to a song. The arrangement and instrumentation that was carefully and purposely constructed by Lennon in these sessions to capture the languid feeling of dreaming is a masterclass in evoking a particular feeling through song. Like, you all know, it's hard to describe exactly what it's like to dream. Like, we don't know what dreams are still, but I know what dreams are when I experience them. You know, I know it when I hear it. I know it when I see it. And this is it. Everything floats by softly, and before you can focus on anything, you're onto a completely different part of the song that is completely disconnected from the part before, but it still connects, it still flows, it keeps on moving. You're not questioning anything. It's all very languid. And, you know, aside from a lack of me being in my pants at school and the girls all laughing at me, this is the exact feeling of having a dream. Also, there's no wet patch in my bed at the end of the song. But yeah, you know, as much as I always praise Paul as being a Beatle that is most proficient at stitching together various parts of songs and creating something new and fresh, I do have to tip my hat to John here, because this is a song composed of 100,000 little fragments that he recorded on a little home recording tape, you know, machine back in the, you know, mid-70s. And yet he's managed to collect it all together and create this totally unrepeatable experience. It really is unique. Number 9 Dream. Yeah. There's so much more to talk about this song. I mean, we've not even gotten into the fact that John has his obsession with the number 9, Revolution 9, Number 9 Dream. In fact, in the US Billboard charts, this single got to number 9 in the charts. How more perfect can you get than that? Look, folks, I love this song. Again, I could spend a whole hour just talking about this one. But before we go into our next track, which will be I'm Losing You from the Double Fantasy album, I must point out, if any of you thought that is Yoko's voice in the background going, John, John, you are mistaken. It is actually
Maypang, John's little mistress from his long weekend, immortalised on a record for everyone to hear, and I'm sure Yoko loves listening to it whenever it comes on the radio. And with that, I'm losing you.

And that, everyone, was I'm Losing You by, you guessed it, John Lennon, from his 1980 album, which would become his posthumous album, Double Fantasy. Now, sometimes the very first noise you hear from a song is enough to hook you. And the guttural, smoky croak that Lennon does at the start of this track is easily one of the most arresting things I've ever heard on a record. It's the kind of sound that makes you stop what you're doing and instantly take note. Like, it really hits me in my lizard brain, third eye kind of thing. You know, it just gets me in my soul. But yeah. Anyway, this comes from, as you know, the infamous Double Fantasy album, the one that Lennon just released a few weeks before his murder by Mark David Chapman. I'm not afraid to say his name. And it wasn't much of an album that I have a personal connection with. Like, I've owned a vinyl copy of it for years, but that's only because everyone bought a copy of Double Fantasy after John Lennon's death, then they took the album home, listened to it, and promptly sold it to a second-hand record shop. That's what happened. That's not a problem. It's just how the second-hand market works with any post-Beatles album that isn't banned on the run. You know, if it's under a fiver, I'll buy it. And unfortunately, Double Fantasy does deserve its reputation. There was a reaction that is completely understandable on release. The fans were annoyed that, yet again, half the album were Yoko Ono songs. I mean, talk about lack of value for money, especially when the album is called a John Lennon album. And then, you know, you've got the critics who felt like, well, none of it was very impressive at all. And until John's death, the album failed to crack even the UK or US top 10 album charts. It's a shame that, you know, once John died, there wasn't an album out in the shops at that moment that was, say, the quality of Imagine or Plastic Ono Band. That would have, you know, been a perfect, you know, capstone for the Lennon story. Instead, we got Double Fantasy. However, the reason I chose I'm Losing You is that it's very different from everything else on Double Fantasy. That's an album where John's writing these slower, more ballady type tracks like Watching the Wheels, Just Like Starting Over, Beautiful Boy, Darling Boy. And so when you get this stark rocker like I'm Losing You, it stands out all the clearer. You know, this album is about Lennon kind of coming to terms with his role as a family man and a husband, and the resulting peace that comes from that. However, I'm Losing You, which was based on an interaction during the long weekend when John literally couldn't get Yoko on the phone to you know, talk to her, it stands alone as a peek behind the curtain at the continuing trials and tribulations of the Lennon's marriage. Like, the whole album's quite passé and a little middle of the road, a little safe. And you've got I'm Losing You, which is this dark hint that, oh, maybe everything's not perfect. Maybe John does still have some important things to say. Maybe he can still bite. Maybe he can still bark, that kind of thing. It's so much more jagged and rough and raucous than anything on the album. For me, it is the, it's just an unrestricted success compared to the rest of the album. I love those ballads, but nothing moves me or stirs me in the way that I'm Losing You does. And with that, it's now time for us to have a break from the music and to get to the bottom of another Beatles myth with Beatles Mythbusters. Of all the myths surrounding the Beatles, few are as persistent as the idea of questioning whether John was indeed the leader of the band. And on the surface, it feels like one of those things that doesn't even need investigating. John was the founder. John was the oldest of the main songwriting partnership. He was the loudest personality. John was the person who, for many people, embodied the attitude, the spirit, and the image of the Beatles. Although, the answer, as with most things involving the Fabs, the truth depends entirely on your opinion. I mean, what do you even consider to be
a leader in a band, because there is a difference between the person who is at the front of the group and being the person holding the steering wheel. Like, you've got a band like Metallica, where actually the drummer Lars is the greatest force behind the production and the style of an album, but you never think that because he is the drummer. John is just the rhythm guitarist and one of the songwriters, and yet he has this control over the band, this influence that so many other lead singers would probably give their left arm for. The argument for John being a leader begins basically before the Beatles even existed. John formed the Quarrymen in 56, and that undeniably was his group, his in capital letters. Paul joined after seeing John perform at the Walton Fete, and George swiftly joined after. And from the very beginning, John was the centre of gravity. He was older, he presented confidence, I'm not saying he was confident, and he had that rebellious image that the younger members naturally gravitated towards. You know, where are we going, John? To the toppermost of the poppermost, that kind of thing. He was there to, you know, give the band that little bit of gumption and zhuzh that they needed. And when they arrived in Hamburg and began developing into a professional band, John was the person everyone looked to in terms of how they should be, you know, conducting themselves, acting, at least in terms of how to get girls anyway. McCartney himself acknowledges John's seniority in Barry Marl's book Many Years From Now, where he states, "John definitely was the leader." Now, coming from Paul, this is quite an interesting admission, especially when we talk, you know, about the latter Beatles era. But if anyone had a reason to question John's status as the rightful heir, you know, the rightful ruler, it would be Paul. But for even Paul to recognise publicly that, at least for those early years, John was the person who gave the group its identity, he was the founder, is no small piece of evidence. Plus, John himself certainly saw things that way as well. In his famous 1970 interview with Rolling Stones, he said to Jan Wenner, "I started the group, I disbanded it. It's as simple as that." And that quote is so blatantly revealing, because it shows that John wasn't talking about songwriting credits or popularity or who owned what stock at Apple. He was talking about authority. In his mind, the Beatles existed because he created them. You know, "I saw a man in the sky, and he doth proclaim from a flaming pie, you are the Beatles." That is John's version of events. Is he the most reliable narrator in cinema? Definitely not. But it's his band, and that's how he says it. You know, what he says goes. Which brings us neatly to another side of the argument. Because whilst John may have been the leader of the Beatles, he was not always the person leading the Beatles. By the mid-60s, the balance of power had begun to shift. After the touring ended in 1966, which John was definitely the main leader of, Paul then had an opportunity to become the leader in the studio. John's interests moved away from the Beatles and towards art, film and politics, and towards his relationship with Yoko Ono. And so Paul had, whether he knew it or not, an opportunity to fill the creative and leadership void within the band. You know, Paul wants to keep the band moving. He's going to push for new projects. He's organising rehearsals. He's the one who wants the band to continue exploring what the Beatles are, what they could become. You know, you see that in Sgt. Pepper. You see that in the Magical Mystery Tour, and even eventually the troubled Let It Be sessions, where Paul's attempts at keeping the band focused can, you know, come across as him taking control. But if there is no one at the helm, if there's no one at the wheel, someone needs to grab the wheel before the ship hits an iceberg. And look, John Lennon has had an ego about as strong as a crinkled crystal glass that's just been dropped on the floor. He was not the most, you know, robust person at seeing someone take over his role. And yeah, I wouldn't like it right now if some young little sprog came in and started taking over this radio show and started charming Linda. But
if I wasn't putting in the effort and I was lying on the floor smacked out during the Let It Be sessions, then maybe someone else should take over the band, you know? I could just hear people saying, he's a Paul McCartney podcaster, he's biased. I'm not biased. John should have been directing the band more. I mean, it's one... Oh, no, I don't like being in the most successful band of all time and making millions. Oh, get over yourself. We've all got mommy issues. We're all neurodivergent. We're all depressed, John. Get over yourself. So, yeah, was John really the leader of the Beatles? The answer is yes. As a Paul guy, the answer is yes. John was the leader of the Beatles. Was he the creative force? Different argument entirely, especially post-1966. But even though John wasn't always the organiser, wasn't always the most productive songwriter, wasn't always the person pushing forward the next idea, it doesn't matter. The crown is on his head. The sword of Damocles hangs over it. It's his band. He shaped its identity, from the Quarrymen to the Beatles. It was never a democracy. It was John's band. And if you don't like that, then maybe you've got to listen to Ringo Starr's All-Star Band, where it's a little more democratic, something like that. Anyway, with that, folks, let us now get back to the music with a little bit of a certain man. He's not Thin's Domino. This is a Fats Domino track. This is Ain't That a Shame by John.

Hello again, everyone. The song you just heard then was Ain't That a Shame by John Lennon, taken from his 1975 album Rock and Roll. And I think we actually mentioned that album on the last episode, so I hope you did take the time to go and listen to it, because if you haven't, you are missing out on one of the best post-Beatles breakup albums in existence. Now, before I begin, I must say that I do have a soft spot for any rock and roll post-Beatles album, because Paul put two out himself, those being Run Devil Run and The Russian Album, a.k.a. Java Vizizibi. So clearly I do have a thing for that kind of content. But what I love so much about John Lennon's rock and roll album is that it's Lennon simply doing what he does best, and that is belt out old rock and roll standards like he wrote them himself in the first place. And you get that from the start of the album to the end. Every track's a hit, every track lands, and you're left hoping that there'll be one day an unearthed early Beatles performance in Hamburg where he's actually playing some of these songs, because he just nails them left, right and centre. Now, why did I choose this song in particular? Well, first of all, far too many of the other songs were too long, and so I wanted to pick one that was a little bit shorter. And we're going to end the show with an even shorter one from the same album. When I was listening to this song, I did start to wonder, do I actually like this version more than the McCartney one? And after some major soul searching, I think I might actually be at a place where I am confident and mature enough to say publicly on the radio that something John Lennon did was better than something Paul McCartney did. I know, folks, I know, send in your hate mail already, but the McCartney version of Ain't That a Shame in 89, it's big, bold and brash, but the Lennon one here has this edge, this sinister, dirty, slightly filthy, slightly backroom, ballroom element to it that is just irresistible to me. Of course, the original version was by Fats Domino, and whilst Fats himself might not be the first person you think of when it comes to early Beatles influences, the fact that this song appears on Lennon's rock and roll album and McCartney's own Russian album is all the proof you need. And what I find so interesting is that this is rock and roll before it was totally commodified by guitar bands. You know, Fats was still out there doing blues and piano-based rock and roll. And to hear Lennon recreate that so faithfully is, it's oh so exciting. And speaking of oh, we're going to go into Oh, Yoko.

And we are back, everyone, after having just heard Oh Yoko by today's subject, John Lennon. And that was a selection from his second solo album, 1971's Imagine. And with me being a natural contrarian, I was never going to play it safe and just play Imagine. And so I thought I would play a song inspired by and about everyone's favourite fifth Beatle, Yoko Ono. Yes, as we all know, if John isn't writing a song post-1968 about himself or his precious mummy, it is going to be about his wife, the avant-garde artist and activist Yoko Ono. And I gotta say, whilst most people out there will find it a little bit on the nose and a little bit gauche to literally have a song on your album to be so specific and singular as Oh Yoko, I really do get a kick out of how brazen and blatant of a song this is. You know, most love songs are written about a specific person, but are written, and in many cases rewritten, to be more universal and appealing to the masses so that it sells. But here, John goes right against that. He goes against the grain and strips away that facade, giving a song for Yoko that could only ever be for Yoko. You know, call it what you want, but I think it's really romantic. And actually, when you think about it, it's pretty rock and roll. And without sounding like a uni essay grasping at analysis straws, I've always felt like this song is so personal, so individual, so singular, that it almost comes right back around to being a song for everyone else to sing again. Like, the word Yoko almost loses its meaning. He sings it so often in the song. Also, I do have to come clean here, folks. This is one of those songs that, because I'm a terrible guitarist and it has easy chords, I'm able to play it over and over, and I love it. And so I've definitely been psychologically conditioned to like a track like this. But as you just heard then, it wasn't the worst thing ever, was it? And with that, let's revert to some non-Beatles content now. Well, ever so slightly. This is Fame by David Bowie.

And that, folks, was Fame by none other than David Bowie. And because I've taken far too long to review other songs on this episode, we are skipping today's film review. I will be copying and pasting that in the next episode gladly. Look, I'm sure many of you are thinking there, that was a David Bowie song. Why are you playing that, Sam? Well, turns out John Lennon did indeed not only feature on that song, providing vocals and guitar, but he also helped write it with Bowie and guitarist Carlos Alomar, who would also later appear on McCartney's album Press to Play. Now, I know we already did a lot of non-Beatles songs on the last episode, but I think Lennon is present enough on this track, both in the writing and the final product, to be worthy of inclusion. And it's not just because it's a great song either. The reason I wanted to include this track today is because it's a perfect example of the fact that even once the Beatles broke up, they didn't stop becoming, you know, being great musical collaborators. This is 1975. John's in the middle of his, you know, transitional period from the long weekend to being a house husband. He's just collabed with Elton John and living in New York. Bowie's in LA at the time recording Young Americans. How do they meet? Well, Bowie invites John to help him record a new version of Across the Universe. But once they were there in the studio, the creative juices began to flow and the magic began to happen. And I'm so glad this exists rather than just another version of Across the Universe. Now, one of the greatest things this song has to boast is not just having Lennon as a songwriter, but having Lennon as a rhythm guitar player. Because, yeah, you know, you got Carlos Alomar doing the iconic riff. But it isn't until John comes in with that stabbing staccato flurry of guitar, you know, where the track actually starts to make me feel something. Like, it's not since the Beatles were in black and white that John has given such a beautiful, iconic rhythm guitar performance. An incredible song. Oh my God. Bowie, Lennon together, it's everything you would want. And it's everything that whatever gets you through the night, his collaboration with Elton John, wishes it was. But anyway, folks, I can see Linda give me the wrap-up sign quickly. We're going to go right into our final song of the day, which is I Found Out.

And that, everyone, was I Found Out by John Winston Ono Lennon, or John Ono Winston Lennon, taken from his debut solo record, John Lennon / Plastic Ono Band from 1970. And originally I was going to play Well, Well, Well here, but I'm glad we didn't because we're already running out of time. But I also want to talk about it because Well, Well, Well and a quote from John appears in Scorsese's The Departed rather prominently. Thankfully, though, I Found Out and Well, Well, Well are both cut sonically from the same cloth. And whilst both songs do go in slightly different directions, you can tell that they are from the same album, from the same sessions, and have the same core idea. That John is going to basically put his primal scream therapy into practice in the form of a song. Like, not to sound too much like I'm talking about a Beatles track here or anything, but I Found Out and Well, Well, Well are essential foundational tracks in the development of both punk and grunge. There is nothing in those genres that you cannot trace back to the caustic, violent, heavy, distorted guitars that you hear on those two tracks. It's a very trite phrase whenever you're mentioning the Beatles, but folks, John was actually a little bit ahead of his time with this track. He really was. Also, on the last song, we mentioned how much of a brilliant collaborator John was, but on I Found Out and all of Plastic Ono Band, it highlights John's preternaturally good ability at surrounding himself with other great collaborators. On this track, you have the double whammy of Klaus Voormann and Ringo Starr. Klaus, the guy who met the Beatles in Hamburg and designed the Revolver cover, is on the bass. It's incredibly driving. It's really dynamic and groovy. You can tell that John's happy to have Klaus in place of Paul at this time. And on top of that, you have maybe the very best example of Ringo's to-the-millisecond drum playing here. It is so perfect. It's so on time. He doesn't miss a single beat. He keeps the track driving forward at this incredible momentum. It might literally be Ringo's single greatest drum performance, especially since the breakup of the Beatles. I Found Out is an incredible song. It really is. It is everything you want from an early Lennon album. It is angry. It is aggressive. But it's also melodic and beautiful in that sense. It's everything you'd want. It really is. And with that, we are now going to transition out to our one last song now. We're going to have Rip It Up, Ready Teddy off the John Lennon Rock and Roll album. Let's quickly hear that, Linda.

0: Thank you very much to Black Ginger Radio for hosting another episode of A Hard Day's Nightcap. I've been your host, Sam Wells. Make sure you check us out online, download the app, check us out on DAB online, all of that. Thank you very much, folks. Thank you for Linda on the buttons. Peace and love, peace and love. We will see you next time.
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2: From the Sky News Centre at midnight. The King says the victims of last year's Manchester terror attack remain vivid in his mind as a memorial service was held at Heaton Park Synagogue. Melvin Kravitz and Adrian Dalby were killed in the attack last October on the holiest day in the Jewish calendar. Several others were injured. Leonie Finlay, who was hit by a police bullet during the attack, says his life changed forever that day.
3: When I was lying on the floor in the foyer just through those doors, with four of my organs badly damaged by a bullet that had gone through me, as I looked up and saw the complete devastation that no son should ever see on their father's face, I made myself a promise that I would not die.
2: Kemi Badenoch is preparing to face Andy Burnham in the Commons for the first time as Prime Minister by carrying out a major reshuffle of her shadow cabinet. The removal of Samuel Stride as shadow chancellor is the key change. He's replaced by Andrew Griffith. Francis Elliott is the former political editor of the Sunday Times.
4: It's a surprise because he was an ardent backer of Liz Truss. He's not a particularly high-profile name. I'm not quite sure what the thinking is there, other than, you know, I think this is a reshuffle that is Badenoch 2 years in, feeling comfortable enough to shape the team that she wants to do in her own kind of image.
2: Meanwhile, Tom Tugendhat replaces Dame Priti Patel as Shadow Foreign Secretary. A man in his 20s has died after entering a canal while being pursued by police near the Notting Hill Carnival. Officers and members of the public pulled him from the water and carried out CPR, but he later died in hospital. Lionel Messi, arguably the greatest footballer of all time, has announced his international retirement at the age of 39. The forward led Argentina to this summer's World Cup final, where the defending champions lost to Spain. And Arsenal have made it 2-2 to start their Premier League title defence with a 1-0 victory at Aston Villa. The champions got their goal in the second half from England winger Bukayo Saka. That's the latest. I'm Daisy Steele.

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1: From the Sky News Centre at 1. The Prime Minister will face his first major test in the Commons later as Parliament returns after the summer break. The government is facing criticism over plans to expand an early release scheme for prisoners in England and Wales from next month. Domestic abusers could still be eligible. But Victims Minister Alex Davis-Jones insists those let out will remain subject to strict controls.
2: Everyone who is released from prison will be under presumption for a GPS monitoring tag. We're also introducing for the first time ever a world first restriction zone so that the offender is placed in a very small confined area and victims will feed into these licensing conditions as well.
1: Samuel Stride and Dame Priti Patel have left the Shadow Cabinet as part of a significant reshuffle of the Conservative top team by leader Kemi Badenoch. Andrew Griffith will replace Samuel as Shadow Chancellor while Tom Tugendhat will take the place of Dame Priti as Shadow Foreign Secretary. A memorial service has taken place for two men killed at a synagogue on the holiest day in the Jewish calendar. Worshippers Melvin Kravitz and Adrian Dalby were the victims of Jihad al-Shami's attack in Manchester's Heaton Park last October. Chief Rabbi Ephraim Mervis says they'll never be forgotten.
3: Melvin and Adrian will not only be remembered for how they died, but also for how they lived. Pious, wonderful lives of kindness, of chesed, selflessness for the sake of others.
1: A man in his 20s has died after entering a canal while being pursued by police near the Notting Hill Carnival. Officers and members of the public pulled him from the water and carried out CPR, but he later died in hospital. Argentina great Lionel Messi has announced his retirement from international football. He says it was a decision that hurt, but the time has come. And Arsenal beat Aston Villa 1-0 last night. That's the latest. I'm Daisy Steele.